So.

You are listening to Tamar Osborne on Soho Radio. This month's show is coming to you from Berlin, where I am speaking to Bex Birch about her move here and how it's impacted her as a musician and the scenes she's found herself part of. And the rest of the show will be filled with music from some of the wonderful people she's met here. So sit back and enjoy.

0: I'm delighted to be talking to Bex Birch today. Welcome back to the show, Bex Birch.
1: Thank you.
0: How are you doing?
1: I'm good.
0: And today's show is a Bex Birch Berlin special.
1: Oh.
0: So we are pre-recording this in Berlin as we speak. I am here to take part in Bex's as yet untitled project and specifically sequence of gigs called Four Nights.
1: Yeah.
0: Have I got that right?
1: Yeah.
0: Where are the four nights happening? Well, Berlin has happened. Where are the
1: Berlin's
0: other four nights?
1: Silent Green, London's Cafe Otto, Chicago's Constellation, and New York's Judson Memorial Church.
0: And when does... We'll get all the plugging out of the way first. When does Cafe Otto happen?
1: Cafe Otto, for As Yet Untitled, is the 29th, Monday the 29th of June. And the night before, Sunday the 28th, is Cantina. We have two nights there with the same, nearly the same people. We have Byron Wallen instead of Tom Herbert on the Sunday. So,
0: and the Cantina session, it happens over 4 hours,
1: yeah,
0: and will be entirely improvised.
1: And acoustic.
0: And acoustic.
1: And for all ages.
0: And for all ages.
1: Yes.
0: So bring your kids to that one. And then As Yet Untitled is this piece that you're performing in various iterations across these four nights.
1: Yeah.
0: Before I forget, when and where are the US dates?
1: 10th of July, Constellation. 31st of July, Judson Memorial Church.
0: Awesome. So, As Yet Untitled is the name of the piece slash project, because I feel like it's kind of bigger than a piece. Or it's a piece that has many potentials within it and many iterations. So, when did this start to take shape for you?
1: February 4th, 2025. And the only reason I know that is because the various scores, of which there's not many, because the score kind of became itself, I dated when I was doing it.
0: Right.
1: So the first little scribble was on the 4th of February.
0: Excellent.
1: Which is my dad's birthday as well.
0: So, but prior to that, you'd been doing a lot of exploring work as a solo artist, having had Vula VL as your band previously. So what led to you wanting to then move on to going back to writing and to potentially exploring something as a group project?
1: Well, in between Vula VL and solo was Boeing and our duo over Zoom and Flock. And
0: the duo is over, Boeing and the duo we had over Zoom was to keep ourselves sane during the COVID lockdowns.
1: Yeah.
0: Which is kind of like, feels like in a completely other lifetime.
1: Yeah.
0: Somehow.
1: And for me personally, was coming out of having lost all the touring work.
0: Mm-hmm.
1: Actually, that was a solo practice, was the Dawn Blessings.
0: Mm-hmm.
1: I'm only now realising that that was the starting place for that what became, I guess, the last sort of product of that stage for me was There Is Only Love and Fear.
0: Yeah.
1: And that started with solo work. And then what I would say is my first solo project that I've shared with audiences happened in answer to the question of how do I tour There Is Only Love and Fear. But actually, it was a new chapter for me creatively because it was...
0: And for people who don't know, There Is Only Love and Fear is the album you released with International Anthem.
1: Yeah.
0: Yeah.
1: And that's the first album under my own name.
0: Yeah. While we're on that album, let's hear a track from it.
1: Yeah.
0: What would you like to hear?
1: Ooh. Dawn Blessings.
0: Dawn Blessings, great.

0: And so, after There Is Love and Fear, There Is Only Love and Fear, sorry, you moved into this practice of solo performance as a way to try and take that album live or build on what that album had given you.
1: Mm.
0: How did you then move from that solo work, or what was it about that solo work which led to you wanting to try something new?
1: I guess the solo was something new. The idea of touring, what was a... The Dawn Blessings was about making a piece based on what sounds I like today.
0: Mm-hmm.
1: There Was Only Love and Fear came out of wanting to expand that practice to a group of people, which I did on invitation by Intellect Anthem and with lots of amazing collaborators. And the idea of touring, the music that came from that openness,
0: mm-hmm.
1: trying to like learn what we'd improvised and then do that, or even tour with people who in Europe who were learning stuff that other people had improvised in Chicago, just didn't sort of feel like that was what the album was about. So
0: right.
1: Then I was really sitting with whether, including whether to tour it or not,
0: mm-hmm.
1: like how to do that, and solo sort of asked me, you know, like,
0: yeah.
1: I'm do me,
0: yeah,
1: please. And it became a whole other thing. It was
0: mm-hmm.
1: that was the start of the new chapter, actually.
0: Yeah.
1: Even though it was supposedly touring that album.
0: Yeah.
1: And it kicked my ass in so many ways, as you know, because we've been talking about it over the years. But I can see at this point that was the start of As Yet Untitled, and the impetus to bring in other people on that was just very gradual, almost imperceivable. So
0: mm-hmm.
1: there was an invitation to play on a session on a live radio session where they specifically said, but please don't solo, bring a band or put something together.
0: Yeah.
1: And Nicole McKenzie put together this trio with violinist Mikey Kenny
0: mm-hmm.
1: and drummer Metty, or Michael Metcalf. And we had an amazing week together in Liverpool and played in Salford for BBC Radio 6 for Debs and Tom.
0: Mm-hmm.
1: And it was just really beautiful. And it was in answer to, oh, please, will you come and do this? And I was like, yeah, I want to do this. And
0: yeah.
1: So let's find this thing. And it was
0: yeah.
1: so amazing with those people. And actually, my partner's a violinist too, and playing with Mikey. And then Laurel, my partner, was listening to the show here in Berlin.
0: Yeah.
1: And all that week I was like, you know, I'm playing with a violinist here and I live with one. Like,
0: yeah,
1: is this something I want to pursue with Laurel
0: yeah.
1: as well? And
0: yeah.
1: when she heard the session, she thought the same. She was like, ooh.
0: Could I do this? Should I do this?
1: Yeah.
0: yeah.
1: And I got home from that week and... So it was just, it was a series of these small, small things, basically.
0: Mm-hmm.
1: So first of all, it was Laurel coming in.
0: Yeah.
1: And it became, at first, you know, it couldn't have happened with anyone except her, because I think, I don't know how much of this we should put on the show, but I had, you know, it's been a very gradual easing into, when one asks people to play for them, for
0: mm-hmm.
1: their ideas, you know, this, we have this term called band leader. I'm not sure that's exactly the right words, but that's what we can use. That's
0: yeah.
1: And I, for the last 6 years, have not been doing that.
0: Yeah.
1: And I never thought I'd want to again.
0: Right.
1: And I still possibly don't want to in lots of ways. But I've eased into it for the music, because the music's asking of it.
0: Yeah.
1: And Laurel really helped with, because I guess she signed a piece of paper, like, we're married, like, she kind of, I don't know, with some early kind of just like wounds I have,
0: mm-hmm.
1: and then the other people I've been playing with have also been exactly the right people. It's just sort of happened super gradually, not to like be too scary. But
0: yeah.
1: And now it's at this point.
0: Yeah.
1: Looking at, you know, we've just done Berlin with, I mean, that playing with Johannes Schleiermacher, for example. He was the first person I played once I started writing. I was yet entitled, mm-hmm. and it was for ensemble. He was the I told you this already, but he was the first one I took it to in a room. I was mm-hmm. like, if this doesn't work, we can just improvise, and that's yeah. cool, which was true.
0: Yeah.
1: But was also me not believing in it yet. And I loved writing that piece, and I've always loved this piece
0: mm-hmm.
1: on my own. So yeah. I didn't doubt it, but I doubted that anyone else would want to do it.
0: Right.
1: And he was, at that time, it was just like probably one line out of his mouth. It yeah. was just like, no, let's do this. This is fun.
0: Yeah.
1: But that meant a huge amount to me.
0: Yeah.
1: And then the first time, like, playing it with the full sort of group of people, everyone's just really up for it. First time touring it in January this year with Laurel,
0: mm-hmm.
1: Gabe Birnbaum out in the States. This mm-hmm. was with amazing tour management from John Francis Quinones, who's just incredible. And occasional other... We had, like, different people in different cities at that one. But the core of Gabe and Laurel, they were... That was incredibly healing in terms of any band leader stuff.
0: Yeah.
1: Because when you're on tour together, and it was quite a scrappy DIY tour, it was amazing. There's no hiding.
0: Yeah.
1: And I think basically, like, my... Yeah, it just worked, and I could... The music is amazing. I love this piece more and more, and I love that I get to play it with people who are enthusiastic about it too.
0: Yeah, yeah.
1: And I don't take that for granted.
0: Going back to the people.
1: Yes.
0: Because whenever you're taking a new piece to musicians, there's a lot of trust involved in it. And so you moved to Berlin, how many years ago now?
1: It's five and a half.
0: Five and a half? I was going to say three. What?
1: I know.
0: I've missed a couple of years somewhere. So you've been here 5.5 years now and gradually found kind of your home people, as it were, in Berlin. And so you were talking about Johannes earlier. How did you initially meet him?
1: I saw him play with Ruth Goller
0: uh-huh.
1: in a project he has with a drummer called Max called Training. Mm-hmm. And they invite different people in on that duo. Okay. And there's an amazing record, Training with Ruth Goller.
0: Yes.
1: Which probably we can listen to now.
0: We are going to hear a track from in a second.
1: Okay, amazing. So I first heard him there, and I went, Skiller and Training were doing a double bill, mm-hmm. and, you know, it's just, his sound was like,
0: yeah,
1: it's amazing.
0: Let's hear a bit of that sound now. This is Johannes with Training with Ruth Goller.

0: While we're in the Berlin Musicians, because this is your musical home now.
1: Yeah.
0: And you've had a group of musicians here that particularly with this piece, with this project, you've been able to kind of workshop it with them and learn what it is you are looking for in the music through playing with them. So who else has been sort of a core part of that Berlin experience with this piece?
1: Well, just to outside of Berlin mention, because those first plays with Johannes and Laurel then included Simon Pop, who's mm-hmm. actually in Munich. So
0: okay.
1: I'm just going to speech him in. And then Peter Eld,
0: mm-hmm.
1: Dudu Kwate.
0: Yeah.
1: That was the first Berlin group. Then I was in LA. I don't know if this is... Anyway, I like crediting people because in terms of this discovery of As Untitled, it has been every single person I've played it with has inputted. So that was Leah Cole, Ben Lumsdaine and Logan Hone
0: mm-hmm.
1: in LA. And then Lucas Akintyre played with Johannes and Laurel and I. We did a quartet Berlin for a bit. And Luca Curzio on bass came in. He was the last addition to sort of the now Berlin band.
0: Yeah. Tell me a little bit more about Lucas and Luca.
1: Lucas was playing in the first gig I ever saw after COVID.
0: Okay.
1: So the first one of the first live music things I'd experienced
0: mm-hmm.
1: Since like the first lockdown. So we were in UK for the first lockdown, moved to Berlin just in time for Germany's first lockdown. We had kind of this extended time, which was great fun. Lucas was playing with Simon German and Peter Eld. I think it was Simon's project at KM28.
0: Mm-hmm.
1: And so I met him, our first year almost in Germany was... not really, the scene wasn't really open.
0: Yeah.
1: So we, Laurel and I, were more like here.
0: Yeah.
1: And getting to know the nature and the lakes. And actually, I'd never have chosen it, but it was kind of amazing. So when things were opening up, I already felt home.
0: Right.
1: Before I knew anyone.
0: Yeah.
1: So yeah, Lucas was one of the first people that was like,
0: hiya. So let's hear some music from Lucas now. He has, I think last year, was it? Fairly recently released a project of his own under the name Adeolu.
1: Yeah.
0: So we're going to hear a track from that album
1: In October, I think it was released.
0: Was it October? Mm-hmm. Let's hear some of it.

meant it.

starting points of our inheritance. 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Thankfully accepting space in our heads. Openings allow, and the process comes to tell.

0: And from Lucas, let's go to Luca.
1: Luca Curzio is amazing. Who I met through Lucas.
0: Oh, brilliant.
1: We were at X-Jazz, which is another community sort of building spot.
0: Mm-hmm.
1: It's an annual festival in Berlin, and it's really, you know, some of these festivals where you go, even as outsiders, where they also work as building connections in a community-minded way rather than networking-minded way. So really amazing festival, amazing people. I met Luca there, and we were watching Lucas play.
0: Oh, brilliant.
1: And we connected straight away, and then he was actually, he came to Cantina as an audience member, and then we sort of reconnected, and I invited him to play at Cantina. Actually, same with Johannes. It wasn't like meant to be like auditions or anything, but they played at Cantina before I invited them to play with for Asia.
0: And just for people who don't know and who don't know the Berlin scene well, we've mentioned that there's a Cantina edition happening in London, but what is Cantina?
1: Cantina Music is another saying that Asia Entitled came from the solo thing. I think Cantina Music is just probably the biggest other important thing that I wanted, that I've learned about myself.
0: Mm-hmm.
1: Like, the solo practice is like, oh, this is who I am with no one else. This is probably what I bring to all the projects I play in. And the Cantina Music is like, this is what's important to me in terms of collaboration, and this is what's important to me in terms of how music feels like and sharing it with community and audience.
0: Yeah.
1: It's a series that started at X Rotorfront, which is the canteen of my studio, and in 2024, and now runs at Silent Green, and actually sometime at Cafe Otto, and we're going to have the first New York edition as well.
0: Fantastic.
1: So it can be anywhere, and it's the starting place for that was domestic music.

0: music, cantina music, was like an extension of my living room. Right. Like, what is it if we share music in a way that's that's not about a performer and an audience and that separation or that hierarchy, but if it's just people hanging out, eating together, and some people get up and play. It's not a jam, it's not open to anyone. I ask the people, they're going to play. But there's a couple of things that are, that make it work. It's in the daytime, so all ages can come. It's acoustic, so all ages can come without ear protection, but also means we turn up and there's no sound check.
1: Yeah.
0: Something about that that makes, there's an ease to it. And I think that's pretty much it. And I've never had to explain the concept much because we all understand how this works.
1: Yeah.
0: It just makes sense. So,
1: And have you found that running Cantina Music has kind of helped expand your community of musicians that you're connected to here in Berlin?
0: Yeah, 110%.
1: Yeah.
0: Because that was a real turning point for me in Berlin. And we've said this word a couple of times already, community. I don't know that I really understand what it means yet. And I don't think, and it gets thrown around a lot, and I don't think that many other people know what it means either. But that's what I feel like is opening up for me here. And and that's what I feel like I'm expanding in the richness of this community. And Cantina was, when that opportunity came and when I, that started, it was, it, that was the when I started to feel like this is my home. And I feel lucky every single time we get to do it. And I'm so grateful to everyone who makes that possible.
1: And one of those people who you met through that, taking it back to Luca. So that we can now hear some music from his most recent album.
0: La Bomba.
1: La Bomba.
2: That was great.

0: So we've heard some tracks now from some of the people you've collaborated with closely since you've been in Berlin, particularly working on As Yet Untitled. But I wanted to explore a little bit more of your Berlin in this chat, so I asked you to send me some tracks from other artists that you love. And we were chatting a moment ago whilst the track was on, and you said that so much of what you got is in physical format, and unfortunately we're pre-recording this and so we can only do digital.
1: Yeah.
0: But you did manage to find a couple of digital tracks.
1: Yeah.
0: So tell me about Arnold Dreiblatt.
1: Arnold is an elder, I guess. This is also something connected to As Yet Untitled in a way, is the one of the keys of unlocking this piece for me was through you and finding sort of framing the what I'm asking for, and lots of the people that I'm playing with, certainly in Berlin, are coming from jazz background. But a lot of what I'm asking for, even in the improvisation, is not jazz. And we were sort of, you were sort of, you kind of gave me the term of contemporary classical. And my own phrase is messy minimalism, which is also connected to the contemporary classical world. So yeah, finding As Yet Untitled, finding the terminology for that and the language for that has been messy minimalism. And Arnold Dreiblatt is a minimalist and has been doing his thing for decades, and has, you should definitely, he's way better at interviews than I am. he actually, we've known, Laurel's known him since she was at college.
0: Oh, right.
1: And played in his project for a while. And he's, I've spoken to him a little bit about what he does. He's also a visual artist, like, you know, as we all are, multitudes. His musical project is completely amazing and completely one thing, and it's all, when he found his thing, it stayed that thing in terms of the tuning system, which is very unique, based on harmonics on strings. And in terms of sort of the musical language, and it's like super deep, and what's inspiring as well is like that he's, you're allowed to like stay on one thing, like you find your thing and be that for 60 odd years. So I think I've sent you Nodal Excitation, which I believe is like early Arnold Dreiblatt. And yeah, it's you can also listen to more recent stuff, and it's just, there's something of it that is just the same. And so it's rather, you know, one of the last thing that's written on the score that's yet entitled, which is never said out loud, and it's, I guess only you would know if you've played the piece, is not to try to be captivating, but to contribute something liberating. And there's something very practical about not having to like reinvent yourself, or try to be captivating, trying to like trying. Like Arnold found his thing and is doing it, and it's alive and it's fresh every time. And it doesn't have to really change.
0: Fantastic. Let's hear it.

0: So the other digital, the other tracks from your digital archive that you managed to find for me, is some music by Audrey Chen, and in particular, in a project called Beam Splitter, which was recorded live at Morphine Realm. Tell me a little bit more about that.
1: Love Audrey. I think she's doing amazing things. Beam Splitter is, I think it's kind of like training. It's a project with her and her partner. It's a duo that has people come in as well.
0: Okay.
1: And this record is, every single track is with different other collaborators. What's amazing and worth talking about in terms of the Berlin scene is how much interplay there is with other cities, other
0: Right.
1: scenes, other places, not just cities.
0: Yeah.
1: Of course, I'm part of that in terms of the London-Berlin
0: Yeah.
1: connection,
0: Yeah.
1: and Audrey's part of that as she was born in the States and lives here. And actually, this live at Morphine Realm, all of the collaborators are coming from various countries, and
0: Right.
1: I think that's something that's really exciting here and easy, and celebrated
0: Yeah.
1: is that the I, my understanding anyway of the Berlin scene is not just about Berlin.
0: Yeah.
1: It's about people, and you know, you're here right now,
0: Yeah.
1: people coming and bringing something that isn't here
0: Yeah,
1: without them.
0: if I think about some of the other people I know in Berlin, they're mostly not from Berlin. But they've settled here and they've found the right place to be able to express themselves here. And it's one of the things that I think has been almost the cliche about Berlin, like from the time I first started coming 20 odd years ago, is that it's somewhere that's very open to being experimental in multiple different forms, multiple different art formats or just ways to live. But I think in music there is very much still a hugely open-minded approach to what you can do here and what people will actually be open to coming to see and to take part in here. Which feels, and this is for someone who doesn't live here and doesn't come a lot, but who knows quite a lot of people here, it feels a lot more like a general listening audience is willing to go to something experimental. Whereas in somewhere like London, there is a scene, and within the scene, people go to lots of stuff, but it's harder to bring in, to entice people in from outside the scene to come and hear something. Even though they might really enjoy it, just trying to get them to know about it and get them in the room feels harder. Whereas Berlin still feels like there's people are just generally open to stuff. I don't, it would, have you found that to be fairly true here?
1: Yeah, totally. There's, yeah, and when you were saying in terms of like openness on many levels,
0: Yeah.
1: it's really deep, and it really gives permission in on many levels too. We can go more into this. Should we listen to a Beam Splitter track?
0: Yes, I've gone slightly off piste.
1: Yeah.
0: But it's actually really relevant to what you were talking about people coming into Berlin from all over the world and having a venue like Morphine Realm, which we'll talk about a little bit more,
1: Yeah, the rooms as well, yeah.
0: to be able to do stuff like this in, but to an audience that isn't restricted. So let's have a listen to a track from Beam Splitter live at Morphine Realm.

0: we started going up, not at a tangent, it was a very relevant tangent. So let's dive back into that a little bit more, like the openness of Berlin.
1: Well, those levels is more than I'm probably aware of. And But as my awareness grows, I just feel more and more lucky, you know. It's like, in terms of, I don't know, feeling welcome here as an outsider, feeling celebrated as in the German, like literally in the German, for by the Deutsche Jazz Prize.
0: Yeah.
1: I've been nominated. Like, I know this is, you know, people listening are going to be like, whatever, but it's really not a big deal. But actually, as an immigrant in this country, to have that impossible.
0: Yeah. And that's a big deal. That's something you have to be nominated for. It's not something you can apply for. It's not something. It's come from other people appreciating what you do.
1: And there's this thing of celebration that's also much deeper than I think I understand yet.
0: Yeah.
1: But I feel,
0: You were we were talking earlier about the concept of the daily celebration. So
1: this word.
0: Tell everyone what it is. Say it again.
1: Feierabend is one of the words in German that I really love, which just means celebration evening. And it's every day, Monday to Friday, every day as soon as you clock off work, that's Feierabend. And it lasts until, you know, I guess 9 a.m. the next morning.
0: Yeah.
1: And there's lots of levels of that, even as being a term, in that we were just talking as well, like, Arbeit, work, has a word, and Feierabend, celebration evening, has a word. Rather than it being work and then stopping work.
0: Yeah, or work and after work.
1: Yeah.
0: It's its own thing.
1: It's its own thing, and it's such a cute term. It's like, so sweet. Feierabend. And people are like, hey, Feierabend? And you're like, yeah. It means, let's go and get a drink and celebrate. but it's also just like, that this feeling of being celebrated is not just about a Deutsche Jazz Prize, or it's actually quite domestic, kind of like Cantina Music in the terms of like, they're not being airs about it.
0: Yeah.
1: Feierabend is like a daily thing.
0: Yeah.
1: And my feeling here as a musician is quite a down-to-earth daily celebration of what I contribute here.
0: Yeah.
1: I've been invited to run this event, the Cantina Musiques.
0: Yeah.
1: I've got people who are really up for like playing in a studio with me. Sometimes, very occasionally, doing a gig and getting paid not very much for it. But like, that's, you know, and you laugh, but what a celebration. What a support. What a community, you know.
0: Yeah.
1: That's people showing up.
0: Yeah.
1: In a very real way, don't take it for granted at all. You coming over to do this, I'm just going to embarrass you a bit, means a huge amount. Like, that's, you know, for me, we're talking about with Beam Splitter, the sort of extended community that's outside of Berlin, and that's, I live that as an immigrant here, but someone that's not from here, I'm leaning into that with Four Nights as well, because I'm purposefully playing this and celebrating this in four amazing cities, three countries, with four different groups. It's the sort of interplay and interaction between, you know, Germany and the UK, like Berlin and London even specifically, is, I'm not the first person to do it. It just goes back decades, and then and New York and Berlin has a big thoroughfare, mainly in the jazz world, but I'm enjoying finding my community there, and Chicago, which is in part thanks to International Anthem and the connections that I made then. Some of those musicians are playing with me next month, and this is all quite big, small stuff.
0: Yeah.
1: And learning to celebrate that, if I take it back to how I can celebrate rather than be celebrated, feels really rich, and I used the word lucky earlier. I feel really lucky as I celebrate all the amazing things I have in my life. And I don't take that lightly either. Like, what? When I sat down on the 4th of February 2025 and started writing, started the first squiggles of As Yet Entitled,
0: yeah,
1: that came from, like, okay, let me take this, let me take myself seriously if other people are willing to give me the time of day, and actually at that point funding.
0: Yeah.
1: Then I need to do my job.
0: Yeah.
1: And I know there's all these different levels. I know this is getting like sort of spaced out, but like bringing that in, all of these things become music and art that we share.
0: Yeah.
1: We transmit, but we also receive from other people doing their stuff, like you. Like, I'm going to say some other Berlin people who are transmitting, like Dudu, Guate, like Maria Portugal, Tony Buck.
0: And Cassie Kinoshi is Cassie another Kinoshi. UK musician who's found, seems from the outside to me, to have found a new community and a new space for expression, having moved to Berlin for the time being.
1: Yeah. She's a real godsend here. Berlin has definitely gotten better for Cassie. Yeah, it's amazing having her here. I don't know. Everyone's just like doing. I think I've talked about this before to you personally, but you know when we like, I imagine it like this: we like contribute something, we drop something into the lake or whatever. I swim in the lake a lot, so maybe this is why. But when you add some energy in, it sends waves out all around.
0: Yeah.
1: And I feel like, you know, we all, wherever we live, we all get lifted by each other sometimes, usually when we most need it.
0: Yeah.
1: And yeah, there's people here, I feel it. They're doing their thing and it's helps give me permission. And I'm doing my thing, it helps give them. And it's this like community.
0: One of the other, I think going back to things you've been invited to do also in Berlin, and recognition from places where you wouldn't necessarily have expected it, like in a previous musical life, and that I think you and Cassie have in common here, is being invited by Korg to take part in their explanation of new hardware that they were developing. So tell us, and you've actually had an EP recently come out from that experience called Notes. So talk about, tell us a little bit about that, how Korg came about.
1: Korg, Tats is, well, this came through another person, Sabi. Well, Lucas Akintyre, I think, introduced me to Sabi, who introduced me to Tats at Korg Berlin, Tatsuya Takeshi. And I went there the first time I met them and tried their new acoustic synth. Is called Phase 8, and it's the starting place for the sound for this synthesizer is from acoustic things. They're called tines. They're like little metal twangers. I don't know. They're the same kind of metal as in a melodica or my pitch pipes like I play, but sort of bigger, or like a Rhodes.
0: Okay.
1: But instead of being struck like in a Rhodes, the Phase 8 has little electromagnets that magnetize them to vibrate.
0: Yeah.
1: And it's an amazing instrument, and the first time I went there I broke it and there was actual fire and flames. Because I was like, oh, can I twang them as well, rather than use the sequencer? And they're like, oh, yeah, okay.
0: But no.
1: But they, I was worried, I mean, that could have been the end of that, but they seemed happy enough and very open to the fact that that just taught them that they needed to do this thing so that that could happen.
0: Yeah.
1: And then now you can twang it in the Vino fire, so.
0: Brilliant.
1: Yeah. And that was a couple of years ago now, and the Phase 8 has come out this year. Last year, they asked me to... So Tats and another Lucas Hartman, and Ayla and Sam and Rachel and Tom. The whole team are amazing. And they invited me to present the Phase 8 at something called Superbooth, which is like a synth expo.
0: Okay.
1: Industry kind of thing.
0: Yeah.
1: A lecture recital, which was... I basically didn't understand the assignment and wrote a 20-minute piece. And when I went there, the person before me doing the lecture recital was sort of going, and this feature does this, and twiddling knobs and talking about it.
0: Yeah.
1: And I was like, oh.
0: that's not what I've done.
1: But I shared what has become Notes One, and the Cork team loved it so much, and it was so fulfilling for me. I think it was the first time, or one of the most appreciated mm-hmm. concerts I've ever given, which sounds weird, but probably people don't realise that nobody really asks us to do what we're doing. And often the job of an artist is like pushing boundaries or people, and
0: yeah,
1: you know. But this, they'd asked me to do this, and it wasn't out at that point. This was like a year ago, and I think it was one of the first pieces of music that was written on this amazing instrument, their mm-hmm. baby they've been creating for 6 years. So
0: yeah.
1: It was a really special moment, and I'm so glad. Then Eric at Brewer Studios, Eric Brewer, invited us to record it the next week,
0: mm-hmm.
1: and Cork decided to release that. Which is this EP. And you know, when there's a lovely moment and now we can share that, I think that's the best reason to do any kind of release. So I'm really happy about that.
0: Yeah. Well, let's hear a track from Notes. What would you like to play?
1: Oh. Wait, what are the tracks called? I know this, but I named the tracks on a line of poetry, so I only know the whole poem. So it goes, "Hello again. I've known you since before I knew mine." Let's play... Oh, if it only has to be one. For radio, it should be "Hello Again," but I'm going to buck that trend and play "I Knew Mine." The reason for this is it ends... The last thing... I only had about 5 days on the instrument mm-hmm. before the Superbooth thing, with that, once bugs had been fixed and stuff. The last thing I found was... coming back to the tines and the fact that I play these pitch pipes and have been doing for a while. I was like, oh, I wonder if... on the pitch pipes, you breathe, you blow it to make the sound. And on the Phase 8, there's these magnets, or you can twang it with your fingers. And I was like, I wonder if I can blow, and if I can blow it like pitch pipe. And so this track ends with that.
0: Fantastic. Bex Birch, it has been a delight getting a little insight into your Berlin and what it's become and is becoming for you since relocating here. And so let's finish off today by listening to "I Knew Mine." Thank you.
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We're starting the day, started the evening actually, with a Tokyo Midnight featuring Eureka, Sababa 5 and Eureka. First time pressed on a full color vinyl. Get it quick.

Sababa 5, finally that press is back. You know, it's a 45, I think maybe the 4th, the 5th, 6th on Battle Records Middle Eastern Groove Collection. And now there is a new press which you can get, and it's going really fast. And the last pressing was going for like 100 plus pounds on Discogs. So highly recommend to get it while you can. And speaking of things you should get while you can, because I think it's almost run out. So Captain, I think it's Captain Yosinian, he did like a dub versions of Fela Kuti, is a 12-inch on Agogo Records. You gotta check it out. This one is actually featuring Jimmy Turner, the one and only. And if you know Jimmy and you know Fela and you like the dub versions and you want a 12-inch, come on. Don't sleep on it, because it's gonna go super fast. By the way, this is B-Side Session, Soho Radio. I'm DJ Kobayashi, here for the next 2 hours. Any plans for tonight? We start a party here and then you can take it elsewhere.

In case you're wondering, this is Express Shit in Dub featuring Jimmy Tenna, Captain Yosarian, and obviously Fela Kuti. It's a beautiful 12-inch.

Agogo Records. And I feel like it's been so many good things coming out recently, you know, and we've been flooded with good talent and music. And if you know the next, you know exactly what I'm talking about.

We are actually listening to an album called Two Tales for the Mind, Volume 3. I'm just wondering, where was I when Volume 1 and Volume 2 came out? This is Istanbul, Beirut, the name of the track, and it's by Igor Zokovsky and the Lord of Bosphonts. That's a hard one. I really dig that. Those drums are super dirty and I love it. How's been your week? Sun is out and sun is in, and then it's cold and then it's hot, and now it's sunny and it's beautiful. I mean, I really hope for a nice good summer like we had last year. Sharing your thoughts

got another one to share with the fans. This is a Taftir, and the name of the track is Ayara Od Laila Ba'arava. Ba'ayara!

This is the latest single from Ori Kaplan and Leo Melamed. This is Amber featuring the one and only Itamar Ziegler. Rivalry, Neon Battle of Records. The next one is Nostalgia, Nostalgia 77 with the new album.

We're going on the rhythms today, and coming up is a compilation rhythm of Brazil, Condombe. It's I'm gonna play two tracks from that because I was really mesmerized by that compilation. There is something about those rhythms and the grooves that's gonna take you away.

Ah.

E Moreno. Prior to that we heard Gerardo Frisina with a double 7-inch, like a double A-side, Daula.

And now for the next one, I mean, it's hard to say it out loud, you know, but if you know these sounds, you've been around 30 years ago, as I, because it's been 30 years since that masterpiece Couldn't Do Dovemeister Kick, DJ Kicks compilation came out. With an additional extra tracks on a double, triple LP on K7. And it takes me back 30 years ago, believe it or not. Right back on those crazy, crazy nights. Couldn't Do Dovemeister.

I mean, JMJ and the Flytronics, Into Deep, that's the track. But for me, it's always gonna be that Crude and Dorfmeister. You know, that was the soundtrack of my, I don't know, 20s, 90s? No, 90s, but when I was around that age. Yeah, maybe a bit before. This is just absolutely classic bangers, tracks, and very revolutionary for the time, I must say.

DJ Kicks, Kruder and Dormeister, 30 year anniversary, out on K7 Music. Get the triple LP if you can, you know. I couldn't, sold out. Do you remember 1176? I do. Came up with a new single, I think from an upcoming album, Somewhere Always There, that's the name of that track.

Short and sweet, that one. So the first hour just flew by. Easy, probably been already. I got another hour to go, starting with the Hill Collective, all the way from far Brighton. This is Fire in Orbit. We are going to go for a double header because I want both of those singers to be in that show. I'm very excited about this release. It's four tracks, two per side, 10 minutes each. A journey.

So what do you think about Fire No Beats? This is the second single that came out on Tuesday, because now it's Saturday. A house is a home like honey. Do you know what I mean? I think the test press is like running out, or maybe it's already sold out. But I highly recommend to get a copy while you can. 500 only. Fresh out there, man. Hill Collective from Brighton.

of a jazzy sound element. This is Blue Earth Sound from Deep Matter Records. And I like this. Blue Earth Sound. Name of the track is Japanese Green. The St. Louis Sessions EP. Just beautiful.

EP like last year, or I'm pretty sure it was last year. It's a new EP. Not sure if there's a physical, but if it's on the playlist, edit, Spotify, or wherever you stream your music from. Flamer Dance Band are back in the rotation with the new 7-inch that's just, you know, gonna bang, bring you up.

So I do think that Flame a Dance Band is probably one of the most funkiest bands out there these days. And on the sax, we got the one and only Brew Havness. And you know what? He have his own LP. And you guessed it just right. That's what's coming up right up. The Sumvet by Brew Havness.

Somebody just drove away with my car. This convertible Mercedes from the 70s. But more important, what do you think about Brewer Havness? I mean, believe it or not, it's been 11 and a half minutes of a musical journey. I mean, I'm super into it. We're gonna do a Pink Floyd style. The Pink Floyd style is like after those big. We got rewind selector. After those big tunes like Atom Heart Mother, you know, like 24 minutes, Journey, they always had that song that calms you down. There you go.

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1: Wait for it, Marco.
0: Andate, Marco!

I love that brass arrangement there. This is out on Big Crown Records. Marco Benavento. This is Big Top. Almost down here, about 10 minutes or so. Soho Radio B-Side Sessions and DJ Kobayashi. I think the next one ever, same but different flavor. This is Taco Toki. Those trio, they're making their own instrument. Super interesting. La cuenta.

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I want to give a big shout out to Rufus here, the producer for today. And Kudiman and Dekil have a new album. It's called Hope. And the next one is Take It Easy.

less than 20 minutes to go. I feel like I'm in Ready Steady Cook. You know what I mean? Like, we're finishing on Costard, which released their new album recently, like a week or two, 3 weeks ago. Super fresh. Band from Norway. This is Bolverk, one of my favorite tracks. Thanks for tuning in, and I see you shortly, believe it or not.

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0: The United Nations High Commissioner for Human Rights, because you need a high one, this week, his name is Volker Türk, and this week he raised the alarm internationally about deaths in U.S. government immigration custody and called for, quote, prompt, independent, impartial, and effective investigations, unquote. That'll be easy. His call came as the administration of you-know-who faced investigations by watchdogs at its own Department of Homeland Security into death and use of force against people detained in its expanding immigration detention system across the country. Hey, let's get in on that. It's expanding. The felon-in-chief is coming under increased pressure amid the surge in deaths within ICE custody. That comes under the DHS, Homeland Security, including a significant number of suicides and a lack of transparency from the president and the administration. Quote, those responsible for violations of the law must be held to account about the rights of the victims' families to truth, justice, no, not the American way, and reparation and guarantees of non-recurrence must be upheld, unquote, the High Commissioner. His call followed an announcement by the federal government's Homeland Security Watchdog Office that it's going to be investigating deaths in ICE custody and use of force on detainees in immigration jails. And it follows a scathing report. You don't want to be scathed by Human Rights Watch. It was released this week about deaths in ICE detention. It alleged, quote, violations of ICE policy and international human rights law, unquote. Türk also expressed alarm over the use of solitary confinement inside ICE detention centers. Quote, all these factors exacerbate vulnerability and raise serious concerns as to whether some of these deaths in ICE custody could have been prevented, he added. The UN has previously said that the use of solitary for more than 15 days is considered torture. Well, we're good at that now, aren't we? After the report used accused the U.S. of using the punishment excessively in its prisons and jails. The U.S. Inspector General's office within DHS, meanwhile, announced the two separate investigations this week after an increasing number of deaths in ICE custody and multiplying allegations of abuse and mismanagement. We know that inside ICE facilities. Quote, we're conducting this evaluation because of an increase in detainee deaths in ICE custody each year since fiscal year 2022, said the IG. So something's increasing. The watchdogs will look at whether, quote, systemic factors, policies, or processes, unquote, played a role in deaths between October 21 and March of this very year. And that report came from the British newspaper, The Guardian. And ladies and gentlemen, we are now kind of aware of a road we've traveled historically in this past year and a half. It began with Donald Trump promising to drain the swamp. And it concludes this week with Donald Trump vowing to drain the reflecting pool. Hello, welcome to the show.
1: In tropical climes, there are certain times of day when all the citizens retire to tear their clothes off and perspire. It's one of those rules that the greatest fools obey, because the sun is much too sultry and one must avoid its ultraviolet ray. Bubble like a bubble like a bubble like a boo. Bubble like a bubble like a bubble like a boo. Digga ragga digga ragga digga ragga doo. The natives grieve when the white men leave their huts, because they're obviously, definitely nuts. Mad dogs and Englishmen go out in the midday sun. The Japanese don't care to. The Chinese wouldn't dare to. Hindus and Argentines sleep firmly from 12 to 1. But Englishmen detest a siesta. In the Philippines, there are lovely screens to protect you from the glare. In the Malay states, there are hats like plates that the Britishers won't wear. At 12 noon, the natives swoon and no further work is done. But mad dogs and Englishmen go out in the midday sun. Mad dogs and Englishmen go out in the midday sun. The smallest Malay rabbit deplores this foolish habit. In Hong Kong they strike a gong and fire off a noonday gun to reprimand each inmate who's in late. In the mangrove swamps where the python romps, there is peace from 12 to 2. Even caribous lie around and snooze, for there's nothing else to do. In Bengal, to move at all is seldom if ever done. But mad dogs and Englishmen go out in the midday, out in the midday, out in the midday, out in the midday, out in the midday, out in the midday, out in the midday, out in the midday sun.
0: From sunny London, I said, I'm Harry Shearer, welcoming you to this edition of the show. And speaking as we were of inspectors general, speaking of them some more.
2: He's not a general.
3: He commands no troops.
2: He's not an inspector.
3: He peeks at no stoops.
2: He's an inspector general.
0: Oh, yeah.
3: Oh, yeah.
0: Nobody probably wants to carry a work phone. And that includes even those charged with protecting the head of the U.S. government. The U.S. Secret Service's extremely lax mobile phone security practices include using unsecured personal devices during mission operations. And that puts America's leaders and agents' lives at risk, according to a report from the Inspector General of the Secret Service. They got one. This reported by the British tech journal, The Register, Secret Service agents routinely used personal cell phones to communicate with law enforcement and each other, including during protective operations in the United States and overseas, because their government-issued devices lacked the capabilities they needed to perform their missions. That's according to a federal review ordered after the assassination attempts against you-know-who. In 2024, even when Secret Service employees did use government-furnished equipment, your GFE, these mobile devices didn't have sufficient security to, quote, ensure real-time, continuous protection from cyber attacks by foreign adversaries or individuals. That's according to the Homeland Security Inspector General. His investigation, or theirs, also found vulnerable apps in those mobile devices that are GFE, that is government furnished equipment. In addition to being prohibited, Homeland Security policy only allows Secret Service employees to use GFE devices for official business. The practice of using personal cell phones is especially bad from a cyber security perspective. All that. Government employees' personal devices and private communications provide highly attractive targets for foreign spies or even homegrown criminals plotting attacks against leaders. Secret Service agents' phones can also reveal mission-related details, geolocation, and by proxy, the president, vice president, and visiting heads of state's geolocations, as well as photos, contacts, and other personal information, such as family members and home addresses. Since these personal devices are not managed nor secured by the U.S. government, it's much easier for attackers to plant surveillanceware and other malware on them. Quote, if a personal device is jailbroken, infected with malicious code or not up to date on security software, an adversary

0: for about the last 3 years found more than 15,000 instances among 4.8 million calls in which employees sent and received calls from colleagues' personal phones while they were working protective events. Well, you got to do something to relieve the Investigators also examined travel vouchers for Secret Service employees who traveled internationally during that same three-year period. They found 30 employees who claimed reimbursement for using personal phones for official government business. Most of these, 23 of the 24 interviewed, said they needed to use their personal cell phones during nearly every foreign assignment. Foreign assignment cell phones. Not a series. Plus, they used personal mobile devices as hotspots to provide internet access for government-issued laptops or to access websites blocked on GFE phones. We know what you're doing with that phone. Even when employees did use government-issued devices on overseas trips, these phones also lacked basic security, according to the Inspector General's report. For an example, the Secret Service did not begin installing mobile threat defense software on any of the government-supplied phones until last August. That was a good month for security. Nor did the agency consistently wipe data from GFE devices after employees returned from international missions. Secret Service policy requires just that within 24 hours of returning to the U.S. News of Inspectors General, ladies and gentlemen. And now,
1: feeling hot, hot, hot. Feeling hot, hot, hot.
0: Well, it's no news to you or me, but Europe and the U.K. in the middle of a record-breaking heat wave, the grid, the electric grid, is being pushed to its limits, according to the MIT Technology Review, because people are turning to fans and air conditioning to try to stay cool. Some power plants won't be online to help handle the load. On June 23, France saw the hottest day since record keeping began way back in 1947. Temperatures climbed over 111 degrees in France. Overnight temperatures remained unusually high. This prolonged hot weather warmed up the water in some rivers across the country. Problem for the many nuclear plants that rely on those bodies of water for cooling. One reactor is already shut down. Others are being ramped down, or we'll see limitations later in the week. Unit 2 at the Golfech nuclear power plant in southern France shut down on June 22nd, when the river used to cool the plant got too hot. It was a precautionary measure. The power plant takes in water from the Garonne River and then returns most of it to the river at slightly higher temperatures after using it to cool equipment. French regulations limit the temperature of that return stream, so the warm water it was expected to reach 82 degrees forced the operator to shut down the plant. EDF, which operates France's entire nuclear fleet, is also limiting the output of other reactors across the country. Extreme heat has affected France's nuclear industry before. At least 7 gigawatts worth of nuclear energy was forced to shut down across the country during a heat wave last year. This time, power plant outages and limitations aren't expected to be drastic enough to affect the ability to meet demand in France. Nuclear power has made most of the headlines during the heat wave, but other forms of electricity generation face similar challenges. Hydropower plants frequently run into problems when dry conditions lower the amount of water available to generate energy and force them to decrease or shut off operations. In the first 5 months of last year, high temperatures and low water conditions cut hydropower supplies in Europe by 13% compared with the year before. Even established coal and natural gas plants can be challenged

by high temperatures, hot weather can stress equipment and limit the efficiency of cooling towers. Five gas plants across the UK have reported output reductions due to the conditions, cutting a total of about 2.5 gigawatts from the power supply. No wonder my phone is dead. And according to the Financial Times, Europe's energy system has come under intense pressure. France, Spain, and the UK have all reported record June temperatures this week, fueling demand for air conditioning and other forms of cooling, as well as causing major transport disruption. Almost 70,000 customers in Brittany and France were left without power after a heat-related transformer failure, while the national utility also cut nuclear power generation as the heat wave, as I mentioned, increased river temperatures. In the UK, five major gas-fired power plants were forced to reduce output as they struggled to cool, and power prices went up in the middle of all this, according to Finlan Devaney, senior energy analyst at Montel. Not Williams, but Montel. He said power demand was high across Europe, quote, driven in part by increased cooling load. This raises prices as increasingly expensive generators are required to run to meet rising demand, unquote. Scientists say climate change is making extreme weather events, including heat waves, more frequent and intense. Of course, scientists would say that. Europe is the fastest warming continent, in part because of the proximity to the Arctic, where the melt of snow and ice has exposed darker ground that absorbs the sun's rays. Across France and the UK, schools were closed, trains canceled as the heat wave intensified. Rail operators implemented speed restrictions over concerns steel tracks would buckle. Simon Steele, head of the UN's climate change arm, told the Financial Times that the heat wave had made clear, quote, how ill-equipped, unquote, countries and their infrastructure were for, quote, not just what is coming, but what is already here, unquote. Here in London, it felt like the days a few years ago when everybody stayed home, stayed off the roads, went to parks sometimes because of warnings about, oh, you don't want to be in the city during the Olympics.

Air conditioning would be nice, but it's 15 years away. It's a faux snow day. Dressed in almost nothing, he's the order of the day. Andrew's down to Knickers, where he is forced to stay. No one's home in Downing Street, so Stalemate takes a break. Style is on a holiday, survival is at stake. Relief is coming in a week, at least that's what they

Meanwhile, it's news of the godly. Michigan Attorney General Dana Nessel released a report this week detailing allegations of sexual misconduct by 38 clergymen connected to the Diocese of Saginaw, putting the SAG in, of the named priests and one deacon. 30 are presumed to have died. Presumptive death is the worst kind. The rest are no longer active in ministry. The 258-page report details how the diocese handled cases of the sexual abuse of both minor and adult victims since way back in 1950. That's when abuse was good. Nessel confirmed no charges have been filed as a result of the investigation. The lack of prosecution is due to the number or a number of factors, including the expiration of the state's statute of limitations and the deaths of the accused clergymen. Quote, criminal prosecutions are just one accountability metric, he said. By ensuring each victim is heard, regardless of how long ago their assault may have been, is important in acknowledging their pain and fostering a culture that prioritizes these victims over their silence, unquote. That's going to help. And in a statement, Saginaw Bishop Robert D. Gruce apologized to the victims on behalf of the church. Quote, I want to express my deepest sorrows to those who've been victims of abuse by members of the clergy. Please accept my sincere apology for the pain and suffering you've experienced by those who are entrusted with your care. I'm deeply saddened by it all. Unquote. Don't try to get any money. No, he didn't say that. The bishop said the Diocese of Saginaw will continue to accept its collective responsibility relating to the abuse and cooperate with state investigators. The Saginaw report is the sixth to be released as part of Michigan's ongoing investigation into its Catholic Church, which began in 2018 when the Michigan State Police and Attorney General officers executed search warrants at all seven dioceses. Since the launch of the investigation, 11 criminal cases have been filed. Final report on the Archdiocese of Detroit, that'll be released later this year. Stay tuned. News of the Godly. Sit.

From London, this is Le Show, and now, ladies and gentlemen. News of the Olympic Movement. Produced by Jim Ebersole III. Well, this is big news. Not like that little news I share with you all the time. The International Olympic Committee has broken with 130 years of tradition by deciding to pay athletes to compete at the Olympic Games. Starting with the recent Milan Cortina Winter Olympics, all competitors will be entitled to a $10,000 grant from the IOC, regardless of whether they're NBA stars or on the poverty line, or both. Almost 14,000 athletes from the Summer Olympic Games are eligible, Summer and Winter Games, for the payment at a cost to the IOC of about $140 million. They got that on them. Athletes would receive the money 6 months after competing, provided they did not fail a doping test or violate the Olympic Charter, which used to prohibit getting paid. Quote, this grant will be available to every Olympian, said Pau Gasol, former NBA player, now head of the IOC's Athletes Commission. Not just medal winners, not just athletes from certain countries, every Olympian, he says, because while every athlete's journey is different, every Olympian has made sacrifices to reach the Olympic stage. Years of dedication, years of hard work, years of believing in a dream, unquote. Now, that dream is worth $10,000. Gasol confirmed that NBA players would be eligible for the grant, but suggested they might want to use it to help future stars rather than keep the money. Quote, it's really their right to use that grant, and hopefully will provide them with great options for them to use it wisely in a way that is very satisfying and rewarding for them, he said. Yes, now there's money in the Olympic Games, even for the athletes. Because it's a movement toward the bank, but still, it's a movement. And we all need one. Every day!

It's too darn hot. 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

favorite sport when the temperature is low. But when the thermometer goes way up and the weather is sizzling hot, Mr. Adam for his madam is not. 'Cause it's too dark.

0: analysis. Yes, it's news of AI, ladies and gentlemen, with a musical intro by AI, for your listening pleasure, or otherwise. This from Eric Topol, a doctor and researcher and a blogger, newsletter author, reporting on a new study. Quote, we stress tested many frontier AI models, that is to say the latest and greatest, for multimodal medical reasoning, including GPT-5, Claude 3.5, Gemini 2.5 Pro. They're not ready. Faulty reasoning, use of inappropriate shortcuts, hallucinations, published in Nature Medicine. AI models used to help diagnose medical conditions have a problem, according to the British tech journal The Register. They're ready and willing to identify patients whose data was used to train them, German researchers reported in a Nature paper this week, that discriminative AI models, those used to classify data and make predictions about new inputs based on their training sets, are particularly susceptible to membership inference attacks, your MIAs, that query the models in an attempt to figure out whether a particular data point is included in their training sets. What that means for medical AI models is that any patient whose data is used to educate the bot could be exposed, leading to details about their medical history and diagnoses being leaked. Let's clean that up. In an analysis of 7 medical AI data sets consisting of images, ECG records, and general electronic health records, the team determined that individual patients targeted by such attacks can be identified with, quote, near perfect attack success, unquote, which they explain flies in the face of how such models are evaluated for safety. Quote, the fact that MIAs, not what you're thinking about, can achieve near perfect success rates for individual patients is not adequately captured by the standard evaluation protocol, which measures attack success. The researchers said, based on their findings, they conclude reporting standards for AI privacy audits need to change. And, according to the British Tech Journal of Register, it gets worse. Patients in the data set are generally easy to identify, and unsurprisingly, those underrepresented in medical AI training data are even easier to finger, than those whose data doesn't stand out. Underrepresented groups can include those in a number of sensitive categories: your race, your insurance status, your sex, the protocol used to conduct medical imaging, and certain disease statuses can all function as outliers that make it easier to identify individuals. Quote, generally speaking, privacy risks from MIAs become more severe as a model's training cohort becomes more specific, says the paper's lead author. You could imagine scenarios where membership in a training dataset reveals that someone has a dormant genetic condition such as Huntington's disease, depression, or attended a specific specialized treatment clinic, unquote. In other words, exposing healthcare AI training data could be used to identify those with sensitive health conditions, spill secrets they may not want public, or otherwise fuel discrimination. The AI-driven flash memory shortage, you've heard of that. Everybody's buying up memory because everybody's building data centers and needs more chips and chips and chips and dip. The shortage has claimed another victim, the Apple MacBook. The extremely aggressive price of the Neo has been raised. All Macs, iPad models, even the Vision Pro, which is already kind of pricey. As Bloomberg's Mark Gurman reported, this is an extreme measure for Apple, a company that very rarely does price hikes. Apple has resisted this for a while. Apple CEO Tim Cook told the Wall Street Journal that last week, quote, "Unfortunately, price increases are unavoidable, though," Cook said. "We're doing our best to mitigate the huge increases that are being passed to us, and we've been trying to shield our customers from the increases, but the situation has become, per Tim Cook, unsustainable," unquote. AI companies have been buying up as much flash memory as they possibly can to build their water-hogging, environmental-destroying data centers. That's from Petapixel. Beyond the well-demonstrated environmental costs of the surging AI data center race, it has also created a memory shortage. As AI companies outbid each other for a finite memory supply, crowding out technology companies that cannot incur skyrocketing manufacturing costs, unlike the chatbot makers who just keep losing money and then people still give them money. If even Apple, a massive wealthy company, cannot absorb all the increased costs, it's a sobering look at the situation. Apple would obviously want to keep its prices where they are, especially for something like the MacBook Neo. It previously started at $599, now starts at $699. Well, there's only one digit. The Neo reportedly shipped 1.1 million units in just the first few months. That's an unprecedented Mac success for Apple. It's impossible to predict when this memory shortage will end or what will ever happen to prices when it does. News of AI. And now, ladies and gentlemen, Vice President J.D. Vance was speaking at a Republican conference this week. And among the many things he said was this.
1: If Watergate happened tomorrow, it would be like a 12-hour news story. Like, the idea that it would have taken down a presidency is crazy. And by the way, if you look at the story of how the deep state took down Richard Nixon, it's not all that different from what the same groups of people, the same institutions tried to do to Donald Trump in the first Trump administration. There is a parallel. I also just, at a personal level, you know, okay, young senator, vice president, writes some best-selling books, is hated by the media. It kind of sounds like J.D. Vance.
0: Now, ladies and gentlemen, you know there are two abiding principles of this program. One, that Richard Nixon made it to heaven. And two, that he's still taping.
2: Well, Alderman, it's about time.
3: Sarah, I was cleaning my cloud, and I keep telling them to bring shelves so everything doesn't pile up on the floor.
2: Yeah, well, if this heaven thing was what it's cracked up to be, you could pay someone to come in.
3: Well, that would be a whole different kind of...
2: Well, of course. Yep. And, of course, it still beats the alternative.
3: Mm-hmm. Mm-hmm. I don't think they have shelves down there either.
2: Oh, no. So, Alderman, mm-hmm. You saw him back in the news.
3: You're not running for re-election from here.
2: No, of course not. That would be illegal. Mm-hmm. Besides, I looked into it.
3: Well,
2: and...
3: no, sure. So why...
2: This Vance fellow?
3: Mm-hmm. The DJ?
2: It's J.D.
3: Right.
2: Mm-hmm.
3: I couldn't believe he was moonlighting his...
2: Oh, of course, in that job. He'd have the time.
3: Yep.
2: But no, he's spouting off about Watergate.
3: Mm. My memory's not what it used to be, mm-hmm. but I seem to recall that we got over that resignation and everything.
2: Sure, yep. Mm-hmm. But you know as well as I do, Bob... Mm-hmm. When you're vice president, you have to do or say something to get in the news. Otherwise, it's funerals and ribbon cutting and so forth.
3: Yep.
2: So the damn whippersnapper says, mm-hmm. If Watergate happened today, it'd be a 12-hour news story. Now, what the hell is that?
3: Is he saying everything is that sped up? I mean, I know about the internet and such.
2: Damn it, Haldeman, he was saying it would be no big deal. Mm-hmm. Goddamn Watergate. I mean... We went through all that I know you didn't go through as much as I did.
3: No, but...
2: But the least a bastard could do is acknowledge that it was a big deal.
3: Seems obvious to me.
2: Yeah, yeah. Mm-hmm. And all right, going to China, down the memory hole.
3: Yeah.
2: All the great legislation we passed, fine. Mm-hmm. Forget about it.
3: Mm-hmm.
2: The damn Vietnam War, which I know I've said this to you before, but which I blame totally on Kissinger.
3: Well, of course.
2: He kept pretending it was my idea, but if the damn tapes ever came out...
3: People would be in for it.
2: They'd have another thing coming, I'll tell you that. But fine. That's fine.
3: Yeah.
2: Nothing you can do.
3: Nope.
2: Nope. No. Mm-hmm. But Watergate...
3: Uh-huh.
2: I mean, it wasn't a good thing.
3: No.
2: Not necessarily, or at least if you look at it that way.
3: Right.
2: But, by God, at least give us credit for it being a big thing.
3: That's right. Absolutely.
2: Yeah, I mean, it went on for months. Mm-hmm. Years, even.
3: Yep. Yep, yep, yep.
2: Yep, yep. And this nonsense about the deep state coming after us. It was goddamn Goldwater who pulled the plug on us.
3: That's right. That's right.
2: About as deep as a damn waiting pool, Goldwater.
3: Yeah. Yep.
2: Not the FBI.
3: Nope.
2: Not the CIA. Not any of them.
3: Nope.
2: Came to me and said, Mr. President, you have to resign, and so on and so forth.
3: Mm-hmm.
2: No, Haldeman.
3: Nope.
2: It was Goldwater. Barry goddamn Goldwater.
3: Yep. Yep. Yep. I bet you this Vance fellow hasn't even heard of Goldwater.
2: That's right.
3: Yep.
2: That's right.
3: Yep. But to look on the bright side,
2: mm-hmm.
3: he has heard of you.
2: Well, that's right.
3: Mm-hmm.
2: Yep.
3: Yep.
2: Yep. Yep. Yep.
3: I mean, comparing you with Trump.
2: Well, that's...
3: I'll bet you dollars to donuts, Trump hasn't read even one of the books you've written.
2: That's right.
3: Mm-hmm.
2: Probably couldn't get past page 3 in any of them.
3: No.
2: Mm-hmm.
3: No.
2: No. Okay. Well, good luck with the shelves.
0: Now, the apologies of the week.
4: We're so sorry.
0: From Fox News, here's an apology from Maria Bartiromo. Kevin O'Leary appeared as a guest on this program, she says, in May 11th, discussed the ongoing controversy surrounding his planned data center project in Utah. Now he made certain claims relating to the opponents of that project. Mr. O'Leary has now corrected the record and explained that he has no evidence that the Alliance for a Better Utah or other such groups are funded by China or the Chinese Communist Party. Fox News Media is likewise aware of no evidence that they are funded by or acting at the direction of or in coordination with Chinese interests. Fox News Media apologizes for the error. Dateline Boulder County, Colorado, more than 3 months after former University of Colorado Boulder quarterback Dominique Ponder was killed in a drunk driving crash, his mother says an unexpected phone call reopened painful wounds. Katrina Hughes said she recently received a voicemail from a company working on behalf of Xcel Energy regarding a utility pole damaged in the March 1 crash that killed her son. The voicemail left her stunned. You don't call a parent for their deceased son and leave a message for him, especially a collection agency. It's just a little sick, she said. According to Hughes, the voicemail was seeking information about payment for the utility pole damaged when Ponder cracked through a guardrail and struck it. The sensitivity of the situation, you would have thought that there would have been some kind of notes in there that somebody would have known, she said. It's sad. Somebody needs to do better at Xcel, unquote. Well, Xcel Energy apologized to the Ponder family, said the call was made in error by a contracted representative working on the company's behalf. Quote, we extend our condolences to the family and loved ones of Dominique Ponder. In this instance, a contacted representative of Xcel Energy inadvertently contacted Dominique's family on our behalf. The family should not have been contacted in this instance, and we apologize to the family and regret the error. Unquote. Xcel says it's working with its vendor partner to ensure proper procedures followed in the future. The company also said it does not bill families who have lost loved ones in fatal accidents. The Korean singer Mark apologized after photos surfaced online showing him wearing a shirt featuring the Confederate flag. His newly established agency released a statement on social media apologizing to fans who may have felt hurt or disappointed by the incident. Quote, "We would like to extend our sincere apologies for the concern, discomfort, and disappointment caused by the vintage T-shirt that appeared in a recently shared photograph," said the company, writing in English. Controversy emerged after photos of the singer wearing a T-shirt bearing the flag circulated across online communities and social media. The agency, run by Mark, said the garment had been selected solely as a vintage wardrobe item, and the company later recognized the historical significance and sensitivity of the symbol displayed on the shirt. Efforts were made to ensure the symbol would not appear in official content, but another image showing the design was later shared, prompting online criticism. "Regardless of intent, we recognize that this matter should have been handled with greater intelligence and care," said the statement. "We take full responsibility for this oversight." Unquote. And Dateline Ann Arbor, Michigan, University of Michigan Regent Jordan Acker apologized for causing the university disappointment and pain over the last 2 months. During a board meeting this week, the board revealed the purported lewd comments he made were authentic. Quote, "I'm sorry to my colleagues on the board. I'm sorry to our students, our faculty and staff, our alumni, and everyone who cares deeply about this university. Today is about accountability, regardless of legal outcomes, regardless of investigations, regardless of what anyone else concludes. I know that I failed my own standards." Unquote. The board decided to close the matter without further action. He said during the meeting this week he would be redoubling his efforts serving as a regent, rejecting expectations he would resign. The apologies of the week, a copyrighted feature of this broadcast.

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Thanks to Pam Halstead and Thomas Walsh at WWNO New Orleans for help with today's broadcast. 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
2: Good morning, everybody, and welcome to the Soho Society Hour. This morning, I'm joined with my co-host, David Gleeson.
3: Hello.
2: Good morning, David. And we're also joined by Marcus Gold of Pride in London, and also Tom Moraniak from A Queer Pilgrimage. Good morning, both.
4: Hi.
2: Thanks for being with us. How are we doing today, David?
3: I think I'm doing okay, and it's a wonderful, crisp, clear summer's morning. High temperatures are again expected, but looking down Poland Street, it's looking quite lovely.
2: Yeah, it's wonderful. Height of summer in Soho. Yeah, it's sweltering heat. They really have been. So joining me this morning are our guests, and before we talk to them, I'll hand over to David for the news.
3: Thanks, Tom. I only have three items of news this week. And the first, and probably the most important, is the announcement that the Metropolitan Police are to extend live facial recognition cameras to the West End and Soho. This is on top of the already well-known CCTV. Now, after a six-month pilot scheme in Croydon, from last October to last month, these cameras are set to be deployed in Soho and the West End by the end of this year. Metropolitan Police Commissioner Mark Rowley said the cameras are one of the most revolutionary technology advances in policing. Since the start of 2024, the force has arrested more than 2,000 people using live facial recognition cameras. Rowley claimed 80% of Londoners support its use because it works. He also noted that this is supporting officers, not replacing them. Akiko Hart, a director at Liberty, noted that robust safeguards, oversight and transparency on the use of facial recognition cameras should be in place before introduction. Commissioner Rowley has referenced how this technology is helping the shrinking police force, which has been reduced over the past decade whilst under pressure to cut crimes of shoplifting, mobile phone theft and violence against women. We will see if they do actually cut crime and lead to more arrests. Secondly, the High Court has banned car meets and races in the City of Westminster. A High Court ruling of Friday, June the 19th, has officially prohibited motorists from racing, performing stunts and organising meet-ups in areas such as Knightsbridge, Belgravia, St James's, Hyde Park and the West End. Soho has long been a hotspot for this kind of nuisance, noisy, dangerous stunts, for some years. Anyone now breaching this injunction could face large fines or seizure of their vehicles for excessively revving their engines or driving dangerously. And finally, we sadly note that photographer John Claridge has died aged 81. Claridge, whose photographs are held in such collections as the Victoria and Albert, the National Portrait Gallery, the Arts Council Collection, and the Museum of Modern Art in New York, has died. A series of images of the East End, shot in the 1960s and 70s, and published 10 years ago, earned him great reverence in the photographic world. Between 1976 and 1989, Claridge lived in a Frith Street flat above Ronnie Scott's and photographed all the jazz greats appearing there. From 2004 to 2019, he shot around 800 portraits of Soho people in a studio in Dean Street. So farewell, John Claridge. And that's the news for today. Back to you, Matthew.
2: Thank you so much, David. Just goes to show how much is going on at the moment in Soho, and also some sad news.
3: So yeah, sadly.
2: So my first guest this morning is Marcus Gold, Director of Community Engagement and Outreach at Pride in London. So with Pride weekend almost upon us, he'll be telling us about what's planned across the capital, what visitors can expect, and why Pride continues to be such an important event. Marcus, welcome to the programme. Before we get into details about this year's Pride, can you tell us a bit about yourself and your role in Pride?
5: Well, good morning. Thank you for having me.
2: Good morning.
0: It's great to be here with you all at the Soho Radio. But yeah, so a little bit about me. I've been on the board of Pride now for just over 18 months, so not a very long time. It's been an incredible journey, really. So my role in particular looks at community engagement and outreach, which is really important for Pride in London because we are nothing if not our community. And we know and we have seen that over the last couple of years that that community keeps being targeted, keeps being the center of a lot of discussions, especially politically, around our trans brothers and sisters. So I think more than ever, it is really important that we come together as a community and support each other. So I've had that privilege now for almost 2 years, and it's been amazing learning and meeting and really growing within that community. I think it's one of those things where you come out and, you know, there's no rule book. You don't always know where you fit and where you kind of are a part of. And in this role, I've been able to really explore that and really meet some incredible organizations and individuals doing amazing stuff. So yeah, it's been an amazing journey so far. And I'm looking forward to the weekend, which is, yeah, very, very near and a bit scary to think about.
2: Absolutely. Yeah. So this weekend, can you tell us any particular projects that you've been working on for this year?
0: Yeah.
2: Which are in line with the work you do with Pride.
0: So one of the things that I've been really, really proud of at Pride and in my time there is the Unity Fund. So the Unity Fund is a grant-giving program that we've set up at Pride in London. It's been going on for a few years, but this year in particular, we've been able to give out £100,000 of grant money to local community projects across London, really supporting some grassroots projects. So we were able to give out 49 grants. Half of those were smaller £500 grants. Just, you know, sometimes organizations just need a little bit of money just to get a photographer or some refreshments, nothing, you know, major. But then we're also giving out £5,000 grants to some larger projects.
3: I'd like to ask you there, Marcus, excuse me cutting in.
0: No.
3: Could you tell us about one or two of these community organisations? Is that possible? Just so people can get an idea of the kind of projects you're funding.
0: Yeah, no, absolutely. So one of those projects is Silver Pride. Silver Pride is a organisation that supports people over 50, which is fantastic to see. We've also been supporting some smaller prides like Southwark Pride, which is starting this this year, making sure that they continue. All the way to Pride Paddle, which is a group of people getting together to support LGBT in sport, to the iBike London Ride, which again is a sports project, all the way to Represent AI, which is an LGBT group looking to support people who, you know, want to get into the space of technology and all the rest of it. So for us, it was really important to have this broad spectrum of organizations, not those that just always kind of come to mind, but ensuring that, you know, we support everybody that as best we can, really.
3: Yeah. Oh, well, thanks for that. I'm also interested to hear about anything special that's happening this weekend on Pride Day. Any new stages? I believe there's something happening in Covent Garden, or have I got that wrong?
0: Well, we have stuff happening across the capital, especially in central London and the West End. Not just things that we do as Pride in London, sort of quote-unquote official stuff, but what's lovely to see is you know, businesses and residents and venues all opening up into the streets and really celebrating Pride London, because ultimately it is there for everybody. So we have the same as we've done before. We have our five stages, our family area, the parade, which we can get into a little bit later. But, you know, it's really that celebratory experience. I had the privilege recently, actually, to go to Sao Paulo Pride, the world's largest pride. And it's one of those things that it's, you know, being part of it is international, and it's fantastic to see.
3: Okay, you said there's going to be the usual five stages.
0: Yeah.
3: That's Trafalgar Square, Compton Street.
0: I can go through them.
3: There's one on Dean Street.
0: Yeah, yeah.
3: And I think there's one in Golden Square.
0: All right, well, okay, go on, one more.
3: And I can't remember the last one. You better say it into the microphone.
0: Wow, I'm trying to help you out here.

0: out for you on the programme this year?
1: So one of my greatest privileges when I went to Sao Paulo was I brought with me a drag performer called Reese's Pieces, and Reese is hosting the Golden Square as part of the Global Majority. So I'm really looking forward to seeing them again and going to experience that, because it's such a fun, vibey, lively experience going to the Golden Square, Global Majority. But all the squares, you know, they're like my children. I can't just pick one. They're all my favourites.
0: Absolutely. Talking of picking children, would you like to pick your first song for us for this morning?
1: Yeah. So for me, you know, again, this week and this month is all about celebration, but also about remembering and kind of protesting what we will do. So my favourite is always Elton John. And I think it's quite apt to put on I'm Still Standing.
0: Absolutely. Let's give it a listen.

0: And that was I'm Still Standing, Elton John. We're joined back in the studio by Marcos from Pride London. Could you tell us a bit more about the programme of events this Saturday?
1: Yeah, absolutely.
0: Kind of what we can expect, where people can find things, that kind of stuff.
2: Matthew, what you're going to expect is an incredible day of just happiness and joy and excitement, which is great. But one of our big things is, you know, the parade that happens every year. You know, Pride started in 1972 here in London and with the first march. So it's always very kind of present to us, the idea that Pride is a protest at the end of the day. And so we ensure that people are able to come and have their placards and have the things that they want to say. But also, you know, Pride is a celebration. So we're making sure that, you know, people have space to have a good time and to be there. You know, I was speaking to someone a little while ago.

0: who said, look, I protest year round. I actually want Pride to be a day of celebration where I can kiss my husband in a space where it's welcoming. So, you know, it's one of those things where it's a fantastic, you know, moment to hold those two things true at the same time. But our parade, you know, every year gets bigger and better and more exciting. It is a logistical nightmare sometimes.
1: Yes. A lot of work.
0: lots of chats with the GLA and Westminster City Council and the police just to make sure it's safe, because our first priority is the safety of our participants and our guests. and yeah, so it'll start at 12 o'clock down by sort of Park Lane, and then it'll make its way down the road. Down Haymarket into Trafalgar Square, where we'll finish down Whitehall, as it does many years. And, you know, we have about 35,000 participants that take part from hundreds of different organizations, everywhere from, you know, your corporates and organizations that support Pride all the way to, you know, small organizations that might be going there for the first time, or independent walkers who are just having, you know, having a great time just coming from different countries or different parts of the country.
1: Mm-hmm. Excellent.
2: Speaking as a gay man, Marcus, I like this thing about how Pride has evolved from... the first one I went on was in 1752, in 1984, and it was very much the feeling of protest and anger, which was always very stimulating and uplifting, because... You know, we're talking, what, 42 years ago, which in historical terms is very recent, but there was still that very palpable feeling of anger. And also in the 80s, it was when Gays the Word was raided and various books were seized by customs and excise, which further got the anger going. But the fact that it's more of a celebration and a fiesta now is quite nice, but it's still, I mean, I agree with what you said, but maybe it's just my age. I'm still not comfortable holding hands with men I know in the street, which again comes down to that thing, why we still need Pride.
0: Yeah.
2: And... You know, there's one or two political figures, I believe they're attached to the Reform Party, who are currently saying that there's enough of that. And certain reform councils are pulling funding for Pride events.
0: Yeah.
2: So it really is important we have Pride now, even more so perhaps.
0: I agree, David. And I think for us, one of the big things is, so we have in Pride in London a theme or a campaign every year, and this year's campaign is Across the Generations. So what we saw and were very sort of live to is that point exactly that you're making, which is you have this generation of people very recently who very much fought for the rights that we now get to enjoy, that are currently under attack, let's be honest, but that we currently enjoy. And there is sometimes a sense of, well, okay, we've done it. You know, it's done. Let's now celebrate and get on with it. But actually, what's lovely to see is, as we've been doing this piece of work, and my colleague in the board, Tim Noblett, has been fantastically championing this campaign, and you will see it across Outernet and the billboards and on our socials. I encourage you to engage with it. But what was really important is, you know, that learning and that exchange between the older generation and the younger generation. Recently, I went to Sao Paulo Pride, and we were able to visit a community center for older people. And one of the things that they were saying to us was, I feel disconnected from the LGBT community of now, because I don't go out, I don't party, I don't do this. You know, I'm feeling like I've retired from being gay. And I think that was a really kind of present thing for us. And as, you know, while that was happening, we were about to launch our campaign. So I was like, oh, I can't really say anything yet, but it's so pertinent. And, you know, it's upsetting sometimes when you speak to older generation who feel like they're not part of it.
2: I can quite sympathize with that, because I've lived in Soho now for over 30 years. And I can still remember the rather sobering point of realization as I walked down Compton Street that my attention was now taken by the cake shops rather than the men.
0: Well, you know, the cakes are still good.
2: It's age.
1: The question is kind of what can Pride do to be that welcoming and inclusive space for people? What have Pride been doing to encourage that intergenerational access?
0: Yeah, I think for us it's having conversations, and I think these are sometimes lost, especially nowadays with the advent of technology, but it's also a really great supporter of that ability. You know, people can connect in so many different ways that we just didn't have before, you know, but I still think there's more to do. So for us, we were very keen in this campaign to match up people in order to connect make those real connections. So last year our campaign was Volunqueer, so you know, volunteering as a queer person is a form of activism. And what's great is that a few of those Volunqueers now get together on a semi-regular basis to catch up. So Dirin and Alex and Ava all get together and have that lovely friendship and connection, and it's something that, you know, might not have happened if we didn't run that campaign. So for us, it's not just to say, yes, well, this is our theme for this year and this is great, but actually it's those micro connections between people which is really special.
1: Definitely, and to have an action that comes from that day.
0: Yeah, absolutely. That's it. You know, we're gay all year round. So it's one of those things that whilst, yes, Pride is in London is one day, it's how do we trickle that out, and that feeling of loveliness. You know, again, I remember when I was on the parade route last year, you know, being on the board, you have to run up and down the parade, making sure things are moving and, you know, all the rest of it. But I took a moment where I sort of stood back on the side and saw all of the groups coming down, saw the families on the edges. And I'll be honest, and I had a moment where I just got really choked up, and, you know, a tear kind of ran down my eye because I was like, wow, this is really important. This is still something really needed. Mm-hmm. And it was, yeah, it was incredible. Yeah. It was lovely.
1: Oh, nice. Practically, people getting around, accessibility, quiet spaces, kind of all the practical bits for the day. What will make it easier? What should people know?
0: Yeah. So what we did last year for the first time and we've brought back is Quiet Pride. So Quiet Pride is, again, that ability to just take a moment off the parade, off the main busy bits, to just enjoy it as you would like to. And there's no requirements to go to Quiet Pride. There's no sort of accessibility. You know, you don't have to kind of prove that you need to use it. So for us, it was something that was really, you know, welcomed, and I think we were very happy that it was received that way, and we brought it back. So that's going to be at Aviation House this year, so in Holborn, not very far from the route, and people can kind of use it. But we are, as always, trying to be as accessible as possible. So we have a fantastic accessibility team who are always in their orange. So when you're at the parade or the squares, you need anything or you need help or support, go and always find someone in orange. And, you know, I won't lie, it is incredibly busy. We have 2 million people who come to central London, yeah. You know, the UK's largest pride. And, you know, it's going to be, at times, possibly overstimulating. So I think it's just to encourage people to take a moment. It's a long day. Get some water, as we've seen this week. It's, you know, it's going to be hot. So just, you know, take a second, but do that. We have toilets, we have accessibility, all those sorts of things that are really important.
1: Oh, brilliant. I think that we'll finish with a song on the interview wise. Do you have a preference of Madonna or Olivia Dean?
0: Well, see, this is a battle I've been having with myself. I think let's end it with the original pop diva, and let's go Madonna, Material Girl.
1: Excellent. Thank you so much, Marcos.
0: Thank you.

0: Welcome back, everybody, to the Soho Society Hour. Before we join our second guest, I will be handing over to Jim Cook to tell us about all of the entertainment that we can expect in the West End area this week. So over to you, Jim.
1: We have two shows. Soldiers of Tomorrow is at the Finborough Theatre until July 4th. Writer Itai Erdal looks at the controversial Israeli-Palestinian question from a unique perspective. A secular Jew who grew up in Israel and served in the Israeli army, he brings an insider's understanding to a subject many people prefer to avoid. His performance, however, feels more like a lecture than a play. Erdal presents a history of the Middle East and, through a series of personal anecdotes and observations, creates an emotional connection to the broader narrative. His accounts of military service carry an authenticity that is deeply moving, and his reflections about his nephew, who may become part of the next generation of soldiers, make the intractability of the situation very real. Because of his Israeli and Jewish credentials, Erdal is able to express perspectives that many would hesitate to voice, and his narrative raises some profound questions about politics, identity, and public discourse. While it seems possible to disagree with President Obama's policies without being labeled anti-American or racist, criticism of Benjamin Netanyahu's recent actions is often conflated by people on both sides of the debate with being anti-Israeli or anti-Semitic. Soldiers of Tomorrow is a challenging and powerfully affecting evening. Although the transformation of the material into a dramatic work is somewhat limited, Erdal is not so foolhardy as to offer a solution to this long-standing conflict, but he is unequivocal in his belief that the current hostilities are not the answer. And while he may have found a personal resolution by leaving the country of his birth, his meditation ends on a sadly reflective note that suggests that no one can truly escape the collective and individual memories they carry with them. High Society is at the Barbican Center until July 11th. It's delightful, it's delicious, it's lovely. High Society is a dazzling, effervescent summer entertainment, brimming with glamour, wit, and charm. Buoyed by Cole Porter's sublime score and a frothic romantic comedy plot adapted from the Philadelphia story, this is a production that asks nothing of its audience except that they surrender to its considerable pleasures. There may be faint echoes of A Midsummer Night's Dream in its tangle of misplaced affections, but analyzing this theatrical souffle would rather miss the point. Its purpose is simple: to delight. We know from the outset that socialite Tracy Lord, played with engaging assurance by understudy Isabel Nass on the occasion when we visited, will ultimately reunite with her reformed ex-husband Dexter Haven, portrayed with effortless sophistication by Julian Ovenden. Nor does the plot leave much doubt that Freddie Fox's Mike Connor will eventually discover that his true match is Liz Imbrie, who is given an appealingly grounded charm by Carly Mercedes Dyer. Along the way, the audience is treated to a succession of expertly delivered comic lines from Felicity Kendall as Mother Lord, Nigel Lindsay as the incorrigible Uncle Willie, and Naomi Paquette as the precocious Diana Lord. Among the many highlights, Well Did You Ever and Be a Clown were particular triumphs, with Fox and Ovenden displaying impeccable comic timing and infectious chemistry. Ovenden's rendition of Just One of Those Things was beautifully judged, combining vocal richness with emotional depth. Fox, meanwhile, almost steals the show. Exuding charisma and movie star glamour, he brings a playful intelligence to Mike Connor and proves an accomplished dancer, gliding through the choreography with elegance and ease. The large-scale production numbers, particularly High Society and Let's Misbehave, are staged with flair and exuberance, delivering exactly the kind of old-fashioned musical theater spectacle audiences crave. This is a production that knows precisely what it is, and it executes it with considerable panache. Stylish, joyous, and thoroughly entertaining, High Society offers 2.5 hours of pure escapism. As the curtain falls, it leaves its audience smiling, humming Cole Porter's unforgettable melodies, and wishing summer nights could last a little longer. And here are some of our shows coming up. Sinatra is at the Aldwych Theatre until April 10th. The legendary leader of Hollywood's Rat Pack returns. Frank Sinatra's story and his songs come to the stage in a blockbuster musical. Pride is at the National Theatre until September 12th. A true story, a hit film, a brand new musical. Discover the extraordinary alliance between LGBTQ+ activists and Welsh mining communities. It defied expectations, changed lives, and made history. Archduke is at the Royal Court Theatre until July 25th. Three disaffected young men are pulled into history and unleash chaos in this dark comedy about chance events that change everything. Well, that's all for now. We'll be back next week with more things to see and do in London.
2: And welcome back to the Soho Society Hour. This is Dave Gleason, and I'm going to introduce the next guest, Tom Mariniak, with a little story. For many years after monthly Soho Society board meetings, we would go off and have dinner in the Academy Club, just around the back here on Lexington Street. And besides the spectacular food that was available at the Academy, there was a unique toilet experience to be had. There was a small cubicle up the stairs in this 18th century house, and when you went in, you were greeted by walls that were covered in wallpaper that was designed by our next guest, his famous fart wallpaper. It kind of speaks for itself. I don't know whether it's still there in the toilets at the Academy Club. Maybe anybody can let us know. But one of the aspects of your practice, I think, Tom, is instead of just producing images, one-offs, you actually do wallpaper as well.
0: I do. Thank you for that introduction. That was, the fart wallpaper. I think that's what I'm going to be remembered for, sadly.
2: Very probably. Well, obviously, it's what I remember. Now, you've just had 7 years living and working in Lisbon, and you're back in London, and you've got a special project, a queer pilgrimage, to tell us about.
0: I have.
2: Take it away, Tom.
0: All right. Yeah, so thank you for having me on. So, yeah, I've got this queer pilgrimage project, which I set up with another artist, Elle Lanham, and it kind of combines our shared love of history, of architecture, of people. And it's an ongoing print series that essentially sort of covers the lives and places of queer environments throughout history. So the whole pilgrimage sort of transcends history. I think the oldest one we currently have is James I at Whitehall Palace, and his lover, Robert Buckingham. And then we have more recent ones as well. We have Gaze the Word. We have, you know, some of the more obvious places, perhaps. And one of the most popular ones has been the Joiner's Arms, which was a den of fun, which closed some time ago now. So, yeah, it's a project that it's ongoing, so it doesn't ever end. And this one encompasses 20 prints and information about those as well. And it really traverses London as well. So lots of different places, lots of different people. They're not all fun. You know, some of them are really lovely, but others are actually really sad. I think the saddest is probably Justin Fashanu, who was the first openly gay Premiership footballer who sadly took his own life. And since him, I think there's been one or two others, you know, still, you know, at this time, it's still very much a sort of a homophobic environment, I think, football, Premiership football. So a lot of this is about bringing awareness to some of these causes as well. And as we were saying with Marcus, you know, we've got the Gay Liberation Front in there as well. That's of course, the first gay pride. Mm-hmm. So a lot of it is a protest. It's awareness. And yeah, it's a very broad spectrum.
3: Could you tell us what made you start the project? And what inspired it? Yeah, so both Elle and I, as queer people, I think we, you know, I've got a long sort of standing history with Soho, as David sort of said. I used to work in a bookshop round the corner that we were talking about earlier as well, called the Society Club, and it was an amazing melting pot of very different characters, lots of different things going on in there. And I think that sort of inspired my love for Soho. So a lot of these places, a lot of these stories are in and around Soho. So we've got Charing Cross Road, where there was a place called Bang Disco in the 1970s. It was the first super disco. We've got Phoenix House, Derek Jarman's tiny little attic. And then we've got, if we go down to Piccadilly, we've got the Dilly Boys of the 1970s as well, which is probably something Jeremy Reed, you know, Soho poet, is very familiar with. So, and Jeremy used to come and do a lot of readings, a lot of book signings and stuff. So all of these stories as well were fascinating, and I didn't know about a lot of them. So a lot of them they're very sort of research based. So essentially the project started, to answer your question, Matthew, sorry, I've sort of gone on a tangent there, is to it's the love of history. It was a shared love of history that we had, and celebrating queer spaces. I think and just to finalize on that, I think, you know, things are constantly moving. You know, London is eating itself constantly all the time. Things are closing down, things are opening up. And in a way, it's sort of partly why we're doing this, is to sort of to hold in time some of these places in a very specific way through print.
0: And how are you translating these stories and these people into prints?
3: Well, I have them all here.
0: Oh, amazing.
3: And this isn't very fair on radio viewers, is it, to show you some images?
2: I mean, just thinking, you have them all here. It's a lovely visual aspect to our radio show, everybody.
3: Maybe you could describe them all, yeah.
2: Probably not. What you said about gay history and the Society Club is interesting. I mean, I think the Society Club, which has now been closed for about 10 years,
3: yeah,
2: will probably garner its own mythology. I remember being there and meeting people like Marilyn Coles.
3: Who?
2: Marilyn Coles. She was the cover girl of Roxy Music's third album, Stranded. And she just happened to be in the Society Club one day for an opening. I think Hugh Cornwell of the Stranglers gave a poetry reading there.
3: We had John Claridge's photographs on the walls for many years.
2: Yep. It was like a small scale, low budget, but very interesting arts venue. Lee Black Childers was there one night. Various rock stars from various 70s groups have shown up in the audience. It was an amazing venue. It's a shame it's gone. And which of your first songs would you like to introduce, Tom?
3: I think I'm going to go with the Joan Armour Trading song, Rosie. It's upbeat, it's summer, it's happy. Mm-hmm. And she's a great black lesbian.
2: Fabulous.
0: Take it away, Joan.

0: Welcome back, everybody. My guest at the moment is Tom Roniak, a queer pilgrim who is with his ongoing project, a queer pilgrimage. Can you tell us kind of what's next for you, Tom, in this ongoing installation?
1: Yeah, that will never end, because of course there are so many queer stories and places that could continue to grow and be lost and be found. In terms of travel, it'd be great to take this to New York, wouldn't it? And get some budget for that, or Paris or Berlin. But it's specifically in London. We are looking at a few different ideas at the moment. Someone reached out the other day, a guy called Councillor Victor Chamberlain, who Marcus knows as well, and he actually sort of highlighted this project that's going on at the moment around rainbow plaques. So, you know, similar to the blue plaque project, they're sort of putting these up around the city as a way to sort of remember the struggles and the strife that, you know, the gay community have gone through. So he's currently campaigning, getting very close to getting one put up in Southwark for two men, James Pratt and John Smith, and they were the last two men to be hung for sodomy in 1835 after being caught in a pub and arrested. So, you know, I think that project as well as ours, it's about highlighting maybe some uncomfortable things that have happened that have allowed us to enjoy these freedoms today, and to get to this place where we are allowed to go out on Pride on Saturday and stroll hand in hand. Mm-hmm. Yeah, if we feel comfortable.
0: Yeah, the rainbow plaque project sounds brilliant. I think there's definitely a lot of scope to have plaques up around Soho as well.
1: Certainly.
2: Yes, we should all feel happy about strolling around hand in hand and maybe committing the odd bit of sodomy here and there.
0: I was interested, Tom, as to sort of why you chose this word pilgrimage for your project, and what that means to you.
1: Yeah. So I think the pilgrimage, so with Elle, it sort of grew out of this idea of a sort of a journey. So actually, we've got this little leaflet here. Again, I'm so sorry for people listening because you can't see anything. But there was a book that came out in the 30s called For Your Convenience. And it was essentially a very sort of covert grinder that was published. And it's a conversation between two people in a pub. And basically, in very sort of secretive language, they're telling each other where they can go for certain things. So if you go up to Hyde Park, you might meet a nice guardsman or so and so forth. And within that book, the original 30th edition, there's a lovely map with all of the different places. And so I think the pilgrimage is about sort of going from place to place. So when we did this project, Elle and I actually went to all of the places that we described and that we've made prints and written about. And so for us, it was a pilgrimage. And I think what we were trying to get at was that people could use this as a kind of tour for themselves as well. They could meander and take a route and explore the pilgrimage and the stories along the way.
0: Mm. It's a wonderful idea. So if people want to see these prints, if people want to buy these prints, where can they find?
1: So we're on Instagram as A Queer Pilgrimage, so you can look us up there. We're actually, because it's Pride Month, we're selling the prints for a reduced price. So they're £30 each for this month, so you can find them there. There's all the information of each one is on there as well. So
0: absolutely. Do you have any scope for an exhibition at any point? Have you displayed any anywhere in particular?
1: So we have exhibited this selection of prints. We would like to exhibit them again somewhere, possibly in Soho. I think it's a perfect place for it. Mm-hmm. I think finding a venue would be the next step. But as I said, it is an ongoing project, so it's ever expanding. Cool. So this is just one small part of hopefully what's going to be a very, very large collection of images and text.
0: Absolutely. Should we bring everybody into the room, just to maybe talk about Soho, talk about Pride, memories of Soho, mm-hmm. of Pride's gone, and plans for and this weekend as well. I don't know if anyone.
2: Yeah, well, how would anybody like to follow up that?
3: Well, I can tell you, I'll be running around all of central London, going from thing to thing to making sure that everyone's doing safe. So if you do see me out and about in my little polo with my leadership in the back, say hello. It'd be great to see you all here in London Pride.
2: interesting, Mark, is it's as somebody who's probably been to the earliest Pride currently in the room and seeing it now, to watch the development of Pride from this gritty... I had friends who are sadly no longer with us who were on that first march in Highbury Fields in 1971 or two.
3: We've got a print of that.
2: Yeah.
3: Of that exact moment, which is great.
2: I'm sure that's exactly what it looked like. And, Pride has become this kind of almost like a monster, but a very welcome monster, a very necessary one. It's become huge, and there are endless discussions about how it grows and where it grows. There's also been quite a bit of scandal about Pride in the past, but I think any organisation...
3: Wouldn't be Pride without a scandal of some kind.
2: I think any organisation that, you know, becomes huge, it has that kind of conflict, always does. But recently, the Peter Tatchell Foundation wrote to Pride about transparency in finance. What's going on there?
3: In terms of the transparency or in terms of Peter Tatchell? I couldn't comment on Peter Tatchell.
2: Why did the Peter Tatchell Foundation write to the Pride Trustee Board?
3: I think, look, one of the things that we're always very keen on is, as you sort of said, David, that, you know, with any big organisation, especially one that has responsibility for employees, because we do have paid employees, you know, there is always these, nice fine balance between what is in the public interest, which is always very important for us, but also what is in the private interest of those individuals in terms of employees. For us, all we publish everything because we are a company limited by guarantee, so all of our finances are online, they're on Companies House. Now, some of them were slightly delayed due to issues of previous administrations, but we've corrected that as the board, made sure that that's all online. Now, people will always want more information, and I think that's fair enough to ask, but there is always stuff that what we're, you know, legally allowed to give out and, you know, rightly allowed to kind of, what's the word I'm looking for, sort of get into the weeds of it, because we want to make sure that people's privacy is protected and they have that right. But I do understand that, you know, Pride is a community thing and everyone wants to feel part of it, and it's lovely to see that. But, you know, we always have to find that balance, which is important.
2: Thank you for that, Marcus. Tom, besides the Highbury Fields image, do you have any other particular images of Pride and its history?
3: We can come and do one
2: of really quickly.
1: No, we don't at the moment. I think we would like to do a lesbian and gays support the miners. What year was that? 1984.
2: I think 84. Yeah.
1: Yeah.
2: When something like this happens, when history is somehow turned into graphic images, paintings, whatever, these images develop a life of their own.
1: Mm-hmm.
2: And everything that happens to them further enhances the project in a real or unreal way. How would you see this project going forward? Do you want to exhibit the works anywhere?
1: Yeah, we definitely do. I fear there is a slight worry as well in terms of covering every demographic. You know, we do explicitly state that we're not, you know, this is the beginning, this is the foundation stones of, you know, my interest is in history. I suppose I'm a white gay man, so I'm interested in sort of portraying a lot of those stories, maybe stories that I read growing up as well that have sort of influenced how I feel. But I am aware that, you know, there's not that many lesbians in there. I feel like sometimes lesbians get overlooked in history. I feel like, you know, trans community is actually relatively recent in terms of visibility and being seen. So, you know, we do want to diversify a bit as well.
2: Yeah. And yeah, particularly you mentioned the trans community. I mean, my feeling about the trans community is that the gay men and lesbians owe them a big debt of thanks because they've really taken the heat off us.
1: Yeah.
2: You know, and the struggles they're going through at the moment are probably far harder than the ones we had to deal with. I think. Anyway.
3: Mm-hmm. That's a good point.
2: Matthew, what else would you like to mention?
0: I guess kind of still talking about trans people, I guess that's going to be a big issue which people want to talk about at Pride this weekend.
4: Mm-hmm.
0: And if there are any particular groups that we know of that we can kind of talk about or shout out in the show.
3: Yeah, so last year, again, with the rollback of the rights of toilet access and all the rest of it, we were very alive to that problem and to that issue. So we supported an organization called Not a Phase. They were at the front of the parade last year, and Danny and the team there are fantastic, so shout out to them. But there are loads of organizations out there that you can support, whether that's voluntarily or financially or however, even if it's just sharing a post on social media. And I agree with Tom. I think something that we also need to be aware of at Pride is representation and how we represent other groups, whether that is trans groups or lesbian non-binary groups. And it's a constant journey, and I totally agree with you, because I think sometimes again, as a white gay cisgendered man, I have a particular perspective, and I think over the last 18 months being in Pride, I've been challenged in great ways, and things like pronouns and things like just language in general, accessible language is always really important. So I think that's the small bits of activism that we can do to support those friends and brothers and sisters in those different communities, which is great. But Tom, to your point, what you could do next in terms of print is we are celebrating 60 years in 2032 of Pride. So that would be, that's to us a great historical moment. Yeah.
1: Yeah. Put it in, write that down. It's on the list.
3: That's it.
1: The ever-growing list.
2: Any more trips to Sao Paulo, Marcus?
3: Oh, I wish. It was incredible, and people were so generous. But I also did have the privilege of going to Pride Cymru, where Dan, there, the chair, and Dr. Bev, one of the amazing trustees, were so generous and so lovely. And it's nice to go to these different prides and meet so many amazing people.
2: Well, I think maybe we should consider playing out with another of Tom's choices.
0: Absolutely. Tom, would you like to finish on a John Mouse or Cass Elliot tune?
1: This is a really tough one.
3: Yeah.
0: Sorry to make you choose.
2: Given got 2 minutes, so get on with it.
1: Let's go Right for Gays. I mean, Rights for Gays, this is
0: absolutely. It's perfect song to go out on.
1: It fits with today's.
0: Thank you so much, Tom. Thank you so much, Marcos.
3: No, thank you.
2: Thanks very much.
0: Thank you, David.
2: Thanks, Matthew.

You're listening to Morning Glory here on Soho Radio on this rather frisky Monday morning. All those tracks are dedicated to a very good friend of mine, Andy Perry, who very sadly died a couple of months ago, and there was a great memorial for him yesterday in central London. I bumped into a lot of old friends. There was a lot of love in the room. And it just makes you realise, just be good to people because they will love you back. It was a wonderful afternoon. God bless you, Andy, and yeah, thank you for everything. And you look after yourself wherever you are. That was the Count Five with Psychotic Reaction, the Stooges with Down on the Street, the Butthole Surfers with Human Cannonball, which I've made our Cobus track of the day, and the Psychedelic Furs with Pretty in Pink, and T-Rex with Get It On. It's Morning Glory here on Soho Radio. Just to let you know that we've got another hot fruit mix today from Alice Platt. Yes, the wonderful Alice is back with another hot fruit mix. I can't wait for that. We'll play that in about 15, 20 minutes. But first up, a bit of this.

0: So as I said earlier, we've got a hot fruit mix coming up very soon from Alice Platt. At the end of every month, she sends us over a hot fruit mix. And today, this month is no exception. I'll be playing that in about 10 minutes or so. So get yourselves ready. And what do we hear there? We heard the Byrds. We heard the Kingsmen. We heard Jackie and the Raindrops. Now, that's a good name for a band. Lulu, Dusty Springfield, and David Bowie. Goodness gracious me. What a morning it is.
1: Oh, hello, everybody.

0: That's the sound of Dion with Kicking Child. What a great voice Dion's got. The Riveras before that with California Sun. We heard the McCoys with Hang On Sloopy. Not Snoopy. When I was a child, I thought it was Hang On Snoopy. But it's actually Sloopy. And before that, of course, Surfing Bird by the Trashmen, famously covered by the Cramps, of course, who did exactly the same version. In fact, I was playing that version. I thought it was the Cramps, but there you go. It's Morning Glory here on Soho Radio. I hope you are doing well on this fine Monday morning. It's been a bit of a lively one, so we're going to calm it down now. We've got a wonderful hot fruit mix from our friend Alice Platt. So Alice does a little radio show for us at the end of every month, and we've been playing them for about 18 months. In fact, it is 18 months exactly this month. And she sends it over, and we play it. She's very informative, she's funny, and plays great music. So I'm going to shut up and press play.
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That was Optimistic Voices, performed by the MGM Studio Orchestra, the Debutantes, and the Rhythmettes, featured, of course, in The Wizard of Oz. Welcome to the Hot Fruit Mix, the show that likes to listen to the radio with the sound off. And something really weird has been happening in my kitchen the last few weeks. It's become, like, semi-infested with giant bumblebees. I've no idea how they're getting in. Or more importantly, why? I mean, it's great to see such healthy-looking bees and all, but I found 8 of them around my kitchen table the other day, playing cards. Thankfully, they are calm enough to let me do the classic glass on top with CD slid underneath to get them out the window. And I try and keep it relevant to the bees, CD-wise, you know, like Bee Gees' Greatest Hits or Sugar Hill Gang. Or even this song from The Ventures, which just so happened to be the first recorded use of the fuzzbox, is £2,000 Bee. Thankfully, mine aren't quite that big just yet.

0: I'm getting a very strong reading. Very strong. Right, open the door. I think somebody's being murdered in here, Derek.
1: Yeah, I'm recording.
0: What's that? Did you hear that?
1: Yeah, what was it?
0: Play it back. Heart of fruit. Oh my God.

King of the Three Chord Trick, Mark Bolan, T-Rex with Life's a Gas. And before that was Pussy Galore from Lee Scratch Perry, with a little help from Bob Marley and all the other Wailers there on backing vocals. And I have it on record from a musician who worked with Lee Scratch Perry, that when he arrived in Jamaica to work with him, he'd completely dismantled the famous Black Ark studio and claimed to be installed in a duck pond under the drum booth. I mean, talk about quackers. Something now from a tortured soul who was taken out of this world at the ripe young age of 39 after being shot by his friend's son. This is Clay Pigeons by Blaze Foley. Enjoy.

0: Such a Night by Dr. John, and before that was Stormy Weather performed by Ethel Waters. Now, a certain Big Pillow has been chomping at the bit since he wasn't in last month's Beatles special, but here he is now and he's found religion. So let's head on over to Poetry Corner.
1: Hello, children. Welcome to my Poetry Corner with me, Big Pillow. And today's poem is all about superstition. And it's called My God's Bigger Than Yours. My God's bigger than your God, and he's much more everywhere too. My God's bigger than your God, and he's much more betterer than you. He's got a beard that's longer than your God's beard, and his fear's more frightening than your God's fear. He's got fluorescent lighting and much better writing, and the might of his smiting is much more exciting.
2: 'Cause my God's bigger than your God, with a much better figure than your God.
1: He's more finger on the trigger than your God, and is much more popular too. Bye-bye, everyone. Bye-bye.
3: It's Poetry with Big Pillow.
0: Thank you, Big Pillow. Thank God you're back. No pun intended. Something now from Abner Jay. For those of you who don't know who he was a remarkable character, known for being a one-man band, playing everything from a custom-made drum kit to cow, pig and even chicken bones. But his CV is blended with an awful lot of myths in handwritten notes attached to his homemade records and leaflets he handed out at shows. He'd say things like he had 7 wives and 16 children, his banjo was 200 years old, how he drank a gallon of river water a day and worked as a pimp for most of his life. I'm going to read you something that he wrote about himself in third person. When Abner Jay was born, his father kept the birth records on the side of the house. The house burnt down, the birth records were destroyed, and Abner hasn't been able to find out just how old he is. Abner is now enjoying his 7th wife and claims she is just about worn out too. And his worst tragedy was the first time he got married, but for now, it's book dancing time. But there is record of him being born in 1921. He was the son of freed slaves, and although it's hard to know what's real and what's not, I think that's all part of the charm, innit? So I'm going to play you his song, I Want a Job, although from everything I've read, I'm inclined to think that he probably didn't.
4: Terrible things are always making headlines. Every time you turn your television on the news, you see something that happened that is terrible. Maybe you all never seen me on television. That's possible, because I've never been on television. You got to be terrible to get on television. Listen, I don't have to do this for a living. Next week, I'm thinking about going back to my old job. I was a lifeguard at a minute car wash. I just come back from 12 weeks on Broadway looking for work.

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But when they was paying 30 cents an hour, I worked as plumber, pipe fitter, rigger, metal.

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Lord knows all I want is a J-O-B, a doggone good cotton picking job, sitting down drinking booze.

Dark Was the Night, Cold Was the Ground by Blind Willie Johnson, recorded in 1927. It's amazing, that track. Before that was Novocaine for the Soul by Eels, which just about brings us to the end of our June Hot Fruit. Other tracks played today were Muatowa Injila by Tata Lando and I Gotta Know by The Tonettes. Special thanks to Big Pillow producer Colin Gibson, and as always to the lovely Mr. James Endicott. I'm going to leave you with one of my favourites from the Stiff Records canon. This is Reckless Eric with Reconnais Cherie. This has been the Hot Fruit Mix with me, Alice Platt. I'll see you next month.

the sound of Reckless Eric, of course, bringing to an end another hot fruit mix from our friend Alice Platt. And as she said rather eloquently, she'll be back next month with more hot fruit for you. Looking forward to that already. And it's good to have Big Pillow back, isn't it?

That's the sound of the Meters and a tune called Liar. And before that, we heard a brand new from the Dakula Band, a track called Slavery is Crime. I want to thank you all for listening today. It's been a rather exciting Monday morning. We got off to a flyer, had a wonderful show within a show from Alice Platt, her Hot Fruit Mix. And as I say, she'll be back at the end of next month. Shout out also to the Butthole Surfers for our Cobos track of the day, which was a Human Cannonball from the album Locust Abortion Technician. I think it is. I can't remember. Anyway, you can check it out. Just go on to just Google it or something like that, or Ask Jeeves. Is Jeeves still a thing? I believe so. Do you remember Ask Jeeves? There was a little thing, like he was like a manservant type thing. A bit like Google, but a little bit more reserved. Anyway, thank you all for listening. I'll be back tomorrow at 8 o'clock sharp. I'm looking forward to it already. Hang on to everything. Just look after yourselves. Be good, don't be bad. You know the score. You know the drill. This is another tune from that wonderful Fella Kuti in Dub EP. Bye.

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In the pursuit of exploration, you may hear something that could offend you. SohoRadio.com.

Peaceful start here on Soho Radio. As always, Monday morning, it's Karim Bitar, your weekly music selector, just trying to do his best and navigate this world for you so I can bring 2 hours of brilliant music to your ears as you start the week. You're listening to Soho Radio. I've got G with me in the building, the best producer any person could hope for in this world. Production isn't where her talents finish. She was hitting some really beautiful notes today singing just before we started the show, and multiple other things that I can let you know about at a later date. But that last one was from Turn On The Sunlight. We are coming with a beautiful album right now from your brothers Keeper and Gary Bartz. This one is my favourite from it. This is Solar Flare.

0: my versatility, you know, excuse me, my versatility pays my utilities. You understand? Yeah. This is why I do what I do. I get it done. You understand?
1: Right.
0: That's right. Yeah, yeah. Where you from? I don't know, man. But I'm going to say, can you dig it, though? You dig?
2: You are listening to Soho Radio. That last one there from Rukia. Wishing well is coming all the way. Transatlantic American Jobs. G looks absolutely gobsmacked. Rukia. Why? Rukia. Yeah. Am I pronouncing that wrong? Rukia. Wow. Thank God for you. Rukia with Wishing Wells. Pardon?
3: I've interviewed her.
2: Oh, wow. Okay. We might have to interview G to ask her a bit about Rukia later. But it was a fantastic album. I think it was last summer when the album came out. But that one is Wishing Wells from it. We are going super left field right now with one of my favorite producers of all time. This is Wallace. This is Masada from a couple of years ago.

Tiger Balm there with a new track, Afro Disco, Idaziz on the feature. We've got a double right now from Cosmo Dance. I had to play two from this release. This first one, Forza, Major, and in a very different vibe with Binary War after. You're listening to Karim Batar here on Soho Radio. The sun is shining on Broadwick Street. You complain about the heat wave, we embrace it.

This one, Atmospheric Goodness on Soho. Uno Esta. Got an hour left of the show, just under, and then I'm handing over to the man, the myth, the legend, Pete Perfidis.

Alex Cassian. This is the Mandarin dance mix on the project. They've got loads of different variations, but this one, we had to get it pumping. It is called Passion.

awesome, beautiful, atmospheric house there on your Monday morning, courtesy of Alex Cassian, Piano Man. That one there, the Mandarin dance mix of Passion. And I keep saying Passion, maybe it's the Bad Bunny fever which has taken over London in the last couple of days. Shout out all the Bad Bunny fans. I've had many healthy debates with people about Bad Bunny. I'm not a massive fan. Big shout out to him. I can respect people who love him. And I've just seen my city taken over by the bunnies. But anyway, back to this show and the brilliant music that we're playing. We got this next one coming from the Soft Landing EP, Demi Rakismo, from probably one of the best named labels in history, Semi Delicious. I'm trying to think of something which is semi delicious in my life. I think probably, is it a pizza slice the next morning? Cold pizza, semi delicious. You enjoyed it more last night, but in the morning, it still hits.

Saban Dub Attractions. Ending the show, coming out punching, as always. Next one coming up is from Mount Kimby. New sounds coming out from them. This one's called Monroe.

0: up, pull it up, pull it up, quick time. 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

You can practically smell Nottingham Carnival around the corner. I can feel it. 2 months to go until the greatest event in West London's history once again graces the streets. That one there, Delian Sound, borrowing from Dub, throwing in some extra stuff on top. 286 Portobello Road. The sun's shining and we are celebrating with probably what was an anthem for London in the noughties from the grime scene. Big shout out to Devlin. I didn't expect to be playing this today. Pete Perfidis up next. I'll see you next week. Let your hair down in love and sleep. Everybody just keep moving, women.

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Good afternoon, Pete Perfidis here on Soho Radio between now and 2 p.m. Got loads of great tunes for you this afternoon. Lots of brilliant new stuff, lots of wonderful old stuff. Let me tell you a little bit, just scrolling down, I could see that, well, in a short while we're going to be playing a great new track from Hakushi Hasegawa, got Candy Staten, Gene Clark, Phone Boy, the Ultramagnetic MCs, got something by the Cardigans, I think, a bit of Steely Dan, Liana Flores, that's new as well, and what else, Man, Woman, Chainsaw, Four Tops, really, really good show. I mean, there's just so much great new music around at the moment. We started off with the Spiral Carpets and Saturn V, followed by Pinduka and Vamos Farea. It's probably been about 20 years, I would say, has it, since CSS put out Let's Make Love and Listen to Death from Above. I just happened upon it when browsing through my records yesterday. I thought we'd dust it down and remind ourselves just how wonderful it is.

Well, it was amazing, wasn't it? No two ways about it. It's out this week on Brainfeeder. It's called The Owner of Sweetness, and it's the outrageously great new

release from Hakushi Hasegawa, the first music to release from their upcoming new LP, which is called Honest Feeling Album. Isn't that a great name for an album? And of the song, Hakushi says, "I feel these lyrics are the creepiest I have ever written. It's a song that uses every possible trick, shifting blame, perversion, a premonition of doom, and rage to postpone a conclusion. And for that, I needed a sweet sound. This song best captures my long-standing question, why are there so many, why are so many forms of expression reduced to matters of love? I wrote it as a genuine expression of anti-romance supremacy in the face of love, which to varying degrees has unconsciously turned people into wielders of power. How can one remain enraged, vindictive, cute, rambling, and pretending to be logical, all while raging against something that makes no sense?" Well, I think they pulled it off there, haven't they? Don't you? Anyway, plenty to ponder there while you listen to the next track, which is the Mike Marrow remix of Candy Staton's 1979 single Chance. And I would like to dedicate it to my immediate predecessor here, Kareem, who has done such a fantastic job of keeping the decks warm for me.

You're listening to Soho Radio with me, Pete Mufidis. I should make clear that that Kareem was doing a lot more than warming the decks for me earlier on. He was doing a brilliant radio show in his own right, and I'd be mortified if he thought I was implying anything other than that. In fact, I'm desperately trying to sort of absorb some of his incredible energy in order to sort of piggyback off his excellence for today's show. Now, I just noticed while I was on air that Penelope Keith has passed away, which is very sad news. And to those of us who are of a certain age who grew up watching her in all sorts of sitcoms dramas throughout the years, we'll be quite sad about that. I just know it's funny, really. The Good Life is one of those programs a lot of us sort of have very early memories of, and in your early years you sort of think that you aspire to be sort of Tom and Bob, don't you? But actually, as it goes on, like now, I realize that the people I really want to just get absolutely slaughtered with are Margot and Jerry, because they're the ones that are sort of having fun. But it was weird. Like, I noticed someone who espoused the very opposite viewpoint on social media, who said Margot is truly one of the great sitcom creations, defiantly and proudly snobbish, utterly repellent to us lefties, of course, and now as anachronistic as Lady Bracknell. But we all know a Margot. I don't know. I just think now they'd be the ones you'd have the biggest laugh with. And Tom next door, he's a bit of a bully, isn't he? He's a bit of a gaslighting bully who uses his ideology and his progressiveness to sort of subjugate his wife, I think. But anyway, I'd be interested to know what you think. Maybe I've got a completely wrong read on that. And let's carry on playing some great records, such as this one from Gene Clark. At the right speed.

It's like a scene from a film, isn't it? Margaret Glasspie, with the first song to be taken from her new album, which goes by the name I Am Both, out in August, produced by Joe Henry. And so many exceptional new tunes out right now. And this is up there with the best of them. It's the work of Aniko, to her family and friends, Anita Goss. You'll find this on an upcoming album which was produced by Bill Ryder-Jones, who is also responsible for the arrangements here. And Aniko divides her time between Berlin and Lisbon. I don't have a date or title for the album, but what I can tell you is that the song is called The Turn, and this is what Aniko has to say about it. She says, "I've often had moments in my life where I thought, I can't go on like this. Something needs to change. So for me, The Turn is about the moment after realization when something inside you shifts and you know that the next step has to be taken. Even if it feels risky at first, it's about setting out, overcoming fear, but also about consciously saying yes to what you love. It's about taking the plunge and believing that something will open up once you start moving and let go." Sound advice.

Beautiful stuff. This is I'm going to play you a track now. That, oh, by the way, that's Ed Dowie, of course, with Number 8 Wire. Before that, Aniko with The Turn. And so now I'm going to play a couple of tracks, soulful tracks, back to back now. And I'm going to start with a track from Cleo Soul, I think. If I can. Yeah, I'm going to start with Cleo Soul. And then we'll go into a track I discovered from an album I just bought on spec. I didn't know the album existed, actually. A live album by the Crusaders. But let's start with Cleo Soul.

Mr. B.B. King, please. 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

0: Thank you.
1: That's so good, isn't it? B.B. King guesting with the Crusaders. I think the female vocalist might be Josie James. She's credited on side one, but not on the side that features Street Life. But then no other singer is either. So anyway, you can find that on a 1982 live album by the Crusaders and the Royal Philharmonic Orchestra. And I just happened upon it by chance, just around the corner from the studio here in Soho Radio at the wonderful Sister Ray Records. And now, what have we... Oh, yeah, let's bring things back up to date. This is new, and it's brilliant, and it's by Phoneboy.

0: You're listening to Soho Radio. I'm Pete Perfidis, and that was brand new. That was Sound of Loud Boy. That's on their third album. They're from Portland. Don't sound like they're from Portland, do they? Although I don't know.
1: Why not?
0: Well, that's a good question, Giovanna. Well, I sort of think of Portland, the Portland... This might be slightly out of date now, but I think of Portland as being quite lo-fi, quite sort of indie, quite hash brownies made in a big tray, bacon distributed amongst your friends in the local bookshop. That's kind of, that's not really what's going on. No.
1: No.
0: Okay, fine. Not on that record. No, not on that track. But generally, I assume that's what's happening in Portland, in indie circles.
1: Maybe. I think I listened to a lot of rap from Portland.
0: Oh, okay. Well, you listen to a lot of rap from Portland. Well, you might like the next track I'm about to play, which isn't from Portland, but it is a rap record. It's by, well, before I go to that, let me tell you about Phone Boy. The album's called Stupid Hot. It's out on July the 10th, and there are two of them, and their producer Will Bakula and vocalist Katie Osiek. They've been doing this for 10 years now, so maybe they did sound quite ramshackle and lo-fi to start with. Anyway, they sound great now, whatever happened in the past. And yes, we're going to listen to some vintage hip-hop now, care of Ultramagnetic MCs. This is the East Coast mix of Papa Large.

Well, it's all right, Curry, it's fine. That's an album. When we play records, sometimes I forget to stop them and we hear a bit of the next track. That's just a thing that happens on this show. I need some fine wine, and you need to be nicer. From Super Extra Gravity, the 2005 album by The Cardigans. And here's some that you will be able to find on the newly released debut album by Him and Earl. The album is called Falling Backward, and this goes by the name of Better Days.

Nothing wrong with that, was there? That's Himenel with Better Days. And I'm going to play you two things that I think will go quite well together. Starting with something that is on the reactivated Fontana imprint. Universal have reactivated it. I guess it's the thing that major labels sometimes do when they accidentally employ someone who knows something about the history of the labels that Universal have swallowed up over the years. And that person says, well, why don't we do something interesting with it? And in this case, what they've done is start something called Thousand Club, which is some kind of club that you sign up for, and you can buy one of a thousand copies of a well-regarded record. For instance, the inaugural release on this imprint, which was Leif Hand's Grower of Mushroom album, a classic sort of underground album. Got a press release about it. They also put out singles. The first of these is a reissue of Baby Come Back, the 1977 single by Player, which is now regarded as a yacht rock classic. Even though I've got a press release, there's no mention of it on the Fontana website, although it is listed on places like Rough Trade for a price of around £23. Or, if you prefer, you could buy an original mint copy on Discogs for around £9. Anyway, this is the audio file of the newly mastered version, Player and Baby Come Back.

Oh, thank you, Giovanna. That was Steely Dan. And things I miss the most. Now I see, is that, oh yeah, oh, Dante. Hi, Dante. Dante Banks says, if I have my phone on shuffle, he's talking about the previous song, Play a Baby Come Back. This track always plays. Bloody hard not to sing along, trying to nail the harmony. Well, I hope you got a bit closer there, Dante, and I hope you're enjoying the show. And after that, we had Things I Miss the Most by Steely Dan. I think I played that because I was thinking about all the things I miss the most about not being at Glastonbury yesterday. And my, because it was not happening. So this is the weekend that it would be normally happening. And my inner longing sort of planted that, well, not so much an ear egg. It sort of lay, can you lay an ear egg? I'm saying instead of an earworm, it laid an ear egg. And what hatched was that song. Can we make ear eggs a thing? I think, you know, I just, Giovanna sounds not entirely convinced. Ear eggs, just say a lot, you know, maybe we can make it happen. And then they hatch and they become songs. Anyway, that's from Steely Dan's 2003 album, Everything Must Go, and Things I Miss the Most. This is brand new from Family Stereo. That's the trading name of Blake Watt, who is gearing up to the release of his debut album, On Bella Union, a month from now. And this is called DLR.

Isn't that great? Isn't she great? Liana Flores, is the name you need to remember, unless you already remember it, because her previous album released in 2024, which has been streamed 84 million times. Liana's part British and part Brazilian. The track is called So It Goes, and she says it's about how you could be dealing with anything on the inside, but the world goes on as usual anyway. I thought the breeziness and poise of Bossa Nova was a good match for that idea. And, well, she's right, isn't she? It's produced by Paul Butler of The Bees, who's also produced many people, including Michael Kiwanuka. And she has an NTS residency called Basket of Light, which makes me like her even more because I'm guessing it's named after the Pentangle album. And she's coming to the UK in September to play shows in Norwich, London, Glasgow and Manchester. So there. This is new from Man, Woman, Chainsaw. It goes by the name of Get Up and Dance.

0: new seasonally appropriate sounds from Sometime Adorable frontman Pete Fidge on Tip Top Records. That's Don't Bring Me Sunshine, and that was preceded by Man Woman Chainsaw with Get Up and Dance. Hello to Alex McLaughlin, who's joining us for the final half hour of the show and promises to listen back, to stream the rest back at some later convenient point. Slightly bewildered by the name of Man Woman Chainsaw, says a band or a Trump cognitive test. This is, you'll know this because it was in ads and stuff, but so this is Paolo Conte.
1: Via, via, vieni via di qui. Niente più ti lega a questi luoghi, neanche questi fiori azzurri. Via, via, neanche questo tempo grigio, pieno di musica e di uomini che ti son piaciuti.

Four Tops, of course, with It's All in the Game, which is from their Stillwaters Run Deep is the name of the album, and I would say it probably came out around 1970. I'm getting the clothes are telling me 1970. I'm going on the clothes. And before that, we had Paolo Conte with Via Con Me, which I think was well known here. Was it? I think it may have been on a Volkswagen advert, but I can't remember. But a brilliant, brilliant artist, and well worth delving deep into. I've seen him live several times, and there's a wonderful DVD. I think you can still get Live from Verona, where he's playing this wonderful, beautiful amphitheatre in Verona. Really, really, just a brilliant artist, and happy to say he's still with us, even though I think he's probably in his 10th decade by now. 89. Oh, there you go, teetering. Thank you, Giovanna. And right now, I think we're going to play, how long have we got? So we're going to play a couple more songs before I bid you farewell. And this is, I play this from time to time, this is fantastic. It's one of the first in that kind of emergent, the vanguard of great mashups that sort of happened about 25 years ago. This is Freelance Hellraiser putting together Hard to Explain by The Strokes, and Genie in a Bottle by Christina Aguilera to create a stroke of genius.

0: Tell you what, that's such a great mashup that our producer Giovanna, it sounded so natural to her. It sounded like it was so meant to be that she didn't even sort of, if she'd forgotten she was listening to a mashup. Is that right?
1: Yeah.
0: I'm not misrepresenting you.
1: No, I didn't hear you say it was a mashup before.
0: Oh, okay, fantastic. I think I prefer it to
1: the original.
0: Do I like it more than any other Stroke song? Well, with possible exception, what? What did you think I was going to say?
1: No, I just feel like maybe someone might be upset that this is your preference for the Strokes.
0: Yeah, well, You Only Live Once is probably my edit, possibly, from the third album, but apart from that. But also, I met them, I interviewed them, and Julian Casablancas was such a dick that it kind of slightly... It soured things for a while.
1: Air him out.
0: Sorry?
1: Air him out.
0: Yeah. So and Christina Aguilera is great, obviously. Anyway, thank you for listening. We are coming. We are shambolically staggering to the end of the show. Thanks for keeping me company. Thanks to Alex McLaughlin, who loved the Pete Fidge track so much that he went straight to Bandcamp and purchased it. And you know, can't say better than that, really, can you? I've got lots of hot chocolate records in my bag because I'm writing something about them at the moment, weirdly enough. And so I'm very much in a world of hot chocolate, and you can't really go wrong with this. This is, I'm going to leave you with Emma.

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Soho, Broadwick Street, London. My name's Lar. I'm going to be your mechanic for the next 2 hours. So join me as we administer a full MOT on our melodic and lyrical Aston Martin.

Welcome to the show, folks. Chris Staples on The Hangover Cure. Hold on to something. Wonderful stuff. Before that, we had Mallet Groove, Arjuna Oaks, and the usual start of Nick Drake here on The Hangover Cure. A chime of a city clock from the album Brighter Later. Welcome to the summer. Welcome to The Hangover Cure. Let's get some coffee. Let's get straight in. We've got our sidekick, the fan. Can you hear that in the background? Going at full blast because it's very hot in here. But it's nice to have the fan back, our lovely sidekick. Let's get some coffee before we get the proceedings underway, probably. Good stuff. Here we go. Lovely. Iced latte with soy milk today. There wasn't any oat milk, so bit of caramel syrup to go with it. Let's have one more sip before we carry on. Yes, marvellous stuff. Right, so you're in the right place, folks. It's The Hangover Cure. Your audio hair of the dog.

Observatory Crest on the Hangover Cure. Captain Beefheart, amazing stuff. Welcome to the show, folks. It's a lovely Sunday. A little bit of breeze in the air today. A little bit more bearable. Hope you're having a wonderful start to the day. Let's have some more coffee. Join me in exaggerated radio coffee slurp if you like. Here we go. 3, 2, 1. Marvellous stuff. You can reach us on Facebook at Soho Radio. 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This is the Hangover Cure. And if you don't know, get to know.

Kamikaze, the Thompson Twins from the album Quick Step and Sidekick. Not Keck, Kick. Sorry, Quick Step and Sidekick on the Hangover Cure. It's time for the Bloody Mary Moments, open brackets, the song I love most at the moment, close brackets. Last time on the Bloody Mary Moments, open brackets, the song I love most at the moment, close brackets, was Stephen Fretwell with Green from the album Busy Guy. This time on the Bloody Mary Moments, open brackets, the song I love most at the moment, closed brackets, is David Keenan with Lawrence of Arcadia.

Falling asleep in my past limbs in a mausoleum. 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It's a thankless job.

Hey, I'm Lawrence of Arcadia. 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You're looking at the last known bar steward prophet to retire early from the trade.

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birds of late December, Luke Temple on the Hangover Cure. 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It's time for Enjoy the Silence. It's where we turn the mics up and enjoy some silence, a bit of reflection, just stop for a minute and take things in whatever way you want to take them in, take them in. 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Here we go.

0: It's The Mirror Wears Your Ton by Interpol. Brilliant stuff here on The Hangover Cure. Right, it's time for Vinyl Messy. It's where we enjoy the ritual of putting on a vinyl. And it takes as long as it takes to put on. We're not queuing anything up. Vinyl Messy, anything can happen. Let's go and get some vinyl.
1: Okay, what about this one? Yeah, okay. Oh.

I'm just checking what track I'm going to put on. Because we've got some choices here, boys. Take the inner sleeve out of the outer sleeve. Take the vinyl out of the inner sleeve. Ooh, listen to that beauty. Okay, perfect. So let's give the vinyl a bit of a clean.

Give the needle a bit of a clean. There you go. Oh, yes. Some delay on that. Delay on the needle, look at that. Right, choose the correct RPM, revolutions per minute, 33 and a third in this case. And we're on the track at the start of this vinyl, so you're not going to hear the track before, but here we go. Vinyl Messi, Villages, 27 Strangers from the album Becoming a Jackal, their debut. Enjoy. Vinyl Messi.

It's the Hangover Cure, folks, yes. Funny Feeling by Will Shelf and Okiva River. We've got about 21, 23 minutes to go, folks. You can enjoy the last 20 minutes. I think we've got wonderful sound libraries coming up after this show. Here on Soho Radio, your audio hair of the dog, the show that fixes your Saturday night excesses through the medium of beautiful song. The occasional red wine / beer / peppermint tea / iced latte with oat milk and gingerbread syrup.

Neil Halstead on The Hangover Cure with a cover of Kate Bush's Cloud Busting, of course. We've got Wonderful Sound and Rubbish coming up next, folks. Don't forget your keys, your hanky and your homework. We've reached the end of the show. This is the song that's going to get us skipping back to wherever we're going to skip back to. You are now officially cured. Goodbye.

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1: As always, it's lovely to be here, and you probably just heard our lovely producer again turning the fan off. And maybe me also putting down a glass of water because it's an inopportune moment to pick up a heavy glass of water. That was the new one from @, as in the symbol that you use in your email address. It was called Auto Smile. What else do we have?
0: We played some Iona Zajac. We had Murder Mystery by Iona Zajac. A song by a band called The Hobnobs.
1: Loved that one.
0: It's really good.
1: Where did you find that? I loved it.
0: I don't know. I think I just came across it on Bandcamp. But I really like it. I think it's really good.
1: On your Bandcamp voyage.
0: Yeah. We also played some Drinks in the Night Kitchen.
1: And the new Nina Winderlind. Actually, I don't ever know if that's Winder or Winder. I'm saying Winder.
0: Yeah.
1: And banging my head on the microphone.
0: Kiss
1: Nina
0: the
1: Winderlind single called Girls. And also a couple of other honourable mentions. We played a track from Jim Norman record, which is being reissued by Smithsonian Folkways. He was a really interesting guy who spent basically his whole life collaborating with different animals, set up a listening station in Canada and played his guitar down to the orca that were living under the ice. And they sang back, and that looks amazing, that record. That's out quite soon on Smithsonian Folkways. And we also had a track from the guest bartender Deborah Toyota record, which is called Songs for Babies. That's new. And
0: that band name is crazy.
1: It is crazy. It is, in fact.
0: It's great, though. I really like the song. It's great.
1: Oh, my God. My brain's just gone blank. What is Kate Le Bon's producer, collaborator, friend called?
0: I've also gone blank.
1: It's quite warm in here. but it's his... Samo Kuja. It's his record, and it's great.
0: We also played a track from the Dagmar Zuniga record, which we both really, really love. Hopefully we're going to go see her play.
1: Yeah, that's out on AD93. I think it came out a few years ago, and they've kind of, it's had a big second wind. We all love it. I mean, like, three different people that we know told us that they love it today as well.
0: Yeah.
1: Had a nice
0: listening
1: little
0: to over the weekend too.
1: Great record, that. And we also played a couple of tracks at the beginning from Catherine Howe, an album that was reissued by Numero Group in 2007, but is well worth digging back out of the stacks.
0: Next up, we're going to play a song by Bob and Fred. This is I'll Be On My Way.

0: That was the Fool and Mountain Energy. Mountain Energy.
1: Mountain Energy.
0: We were just talking then about if no one has run a Fool karaoke night, maybe we're maybe we've come up with the world's best new idea.
1: I'm going to give it a go.
0: See you at Fool karaoke.
1: What have we played?
0: well, hilariously, we played, I think it was just before the Fool, no? A song called Nervous as Hell by Soft Palms. And I liked it so much that I went,
1: She made me jump out of my skin.
0: I made Daisy nervous as hell because she thought she'd done something crazy. She thought I was reacting to an emergency, but the emergency was the song was so good.
1: Thank you very much.
0: What else do we have?
1: We had some Revival Season. We played Dim Sum, which is an old track, but they've actually got a new song coming out this week. I think it's tomorrow. So your ears open and eyes peeled.
0: You heard it here first.
1: Yep. It has been announced. I'm not just like... But yeah, they're amazing. And if you've not listened to them before, Revival Season are incredible. We had some Horse Girl. We had a French band called Coup Dur, who are my friend Marie shared with me not long ago. And they're brilliant. Love them. We also had some of La Sécurité and a song by... Twisted Teens as well. But yeah. Next up, we're going to play some new Tyson. This song is called The Edge.

0: That was Tyson and Cobby Say, The Edge. Hope you enjoyed it. The next song is quite a crazy start, so we thought we'd spare you the...
1: we kind of like to do sets of songs, but we realised that we do kick it up a notch in the next set. Sparing you the final half hour transition. Maybe say bye now.
0: Yeah.
1: And leave you with half an hour of bangers.
0: Goodbye and thanks for listening. Shout out to Caroline Hudson for listening. Thank you.
1: This is to liven up your train journey, Caroline.
0: This song is called Moscow Disco. I hope you enjoy it and see you in a couple of weeks' time.
1: It's by Telex.
0: Bye.
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You're listening to Suhu Radio, and it's time for Little Trouble Girls, 2 hours on air celebrating women in music. We will be joined in the second half of the show by artist Anya Ngozi, and we are really looking forward to that. It's been a very hot weekend. Summer is finally here. Where are you going this summer, dear listener? Maybe you've got some nice plans. Maybe your plans have been shattered. Maybe you've got some new plans. I don't really know what I'm doing. Summer can be a tender time of the year. I would like to go and see the new James Turrell installation in Denmark, and this beautiful track called Alphabet of Light by Katharina Barberi was used for the opening. Let's take a moment to think about light, how it comes and goes.

Starting nice and slow tonight on Ill Trouble Girls. That was Emily Asprag, Double Moon, from an upcoming album on Revenge International, which is called Ciano. And before that, you've heard Flock, which is a supergroup composed of Bex Birch, Tamar Osborne, among other people. And Bex Birch and Tamar are playing tonight at Café Auto. Yes, so much happening in London always. Our friend Laila Sacchini will be playing on July the 3rd at Auto for a new night called Décalé, and it also features Juline Hadaya and Hannah Catherine Jones. I think it's going to be a really good one. Let's listen to Laila's song, That Wave, That Line.

What will we find? If we don't even know what it looks like, or if it even shows. Reflection resides within another dimension. But you claim we know because we've got something called a soul in that.

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And she made a point to make it with two longtime male collaborators who are genuine supporters. And I love that, the fact that men have the power to be allies, and we need more and more of them doing it. Come on, boys, support your sisters. Together we will be unstoppable and we will change this world. This is Suki Quasimodo with our new single, Power.

treetops and crowns, all tangled up, floating to the edge of the sky. Is it you and me from all around?

You sue one place after another from her new EP Foundry. You're listening to Little Trouble Girls, and it's time to talk about some of our favorite releases this month. It's been very, very hard to choose, so I narrowed it down to two, of which I will play you two songs, starting with Tara Clerkin Trio, who return with Somewhere Good, their beautiful new album, released this tune on World of Echo. Hazy trip hop, chamber pop, jazz and dreamlike folk that dissolved into something quietly hypnotic. Listen for yourselves. This is Lazy Day.

that Korg MS-20 really hits the spot. Tara Clerkin Trio, Lazy Daisy, from their new album Somewhere Good. I hope this is where you are, dear listener. Ready to hear another tune from the record? That one is a slow banger. It's called Silently.

Silently by Tara Clerkin Trio from their new album, which is an intimate, handcrafted record that really rewards slow listening. It's full of delicate melodies, it's full of rich textures, and yeah, it's a kind of subtle detail that keeps revealing itself with every play, so run and get your copy. And while you're at it, also get Alia's debut album, Where the Echoes Bloom. It's out now on Living Records. I did not know this artist and I totally fell in love with her work. She grew up around Levantine jazz, studying rags, sharkey and Arabic music, and she learned to play the kakapi and the theremin. Et voilà, this is her first record and I hope it blows you away. This is Daughter of the Nile.

So Wonderful, Alia's debut album Where the Echoes Bloom, out now on Living Records. Some tracks flirt with Exotica, but there are also some more experimental numbers, so let's hear The Thorn and The Carnation.

0: Sasha.
1: Another fantastic album that was just released, Ultraviolet by Manuela, that's come out on Lost Map this month, and that was her track Sugar. And next on the track list is a number by an artist I just saw at the Royal Festival Hall, and that really moved me. And it's Beverly Glenn Copeland, and you know, absolutely love the show. And this is a track with his wife, Elizabeth Glenn Copeland. It's called Laughter in the Summer.

Sholto and Phoebe Coco, Everything is Stolen Anyway, a new single that just came out. And before that, you've heard Leila Beaudeuil and Callie Malone for Endless Dance of Eternal Joy. And Leila Beaudeuil, a cellist, is performing at Café Otto on July the 5th. Also at Otto, but on the 13th of July, is Tomeka Reed Quartets, who are performing following the release of Dance Skip Hop, out now on Out of Your Head Records. And this is them with Oolong.

You're listening to Little Trouble Girls, and that was Earth Sign Shells, Daddy Died. It's now time for our guest producer, DJ, composer, and visual artist, Anya Ngozi, to take over and talk about some women who inspire her. I discovered Anya's work during one of her performances at Café Auto. She explores transience and space within harmony and disharmony, and she operates away from the center, but she's built a reputation with her own productions and DJ sets, and this is a track, The Sea, that features Fatima and Marisa Osu.

0: Hi, I'm Anya Ngozi, and I'm on Little Trouble Girls to talk about four artists that inspire me.
1: So I chose Minnie Riperton, Minnie's Lament, because Minnie Riperton, I just think, is a very unique and just phenomenal artist. I came across her music many years ago, but I still haven't found anyone that sounds or creates like her. And I think, like, even in today's time, it's very, pioneering what she does, but especially at the time when she was releasing. And yeah, I just find her really inspiring. Obviously, vocally, one of the most incredible ranges. And I really love, like, her artworks as well. I think they really add to the music and paint a picture and a world when you're listening to it.

So I also picked Go Now by Tarzo and Mika Levy. This album had a really deep influence on me when it first came out, and I repeated this song in particular many times. I just love the way that they complement each other, and the rawness and emotion of not just the vocals, but the sonics as well, and the instrumental. I'm really inspired by their music and just how they are as people, and I think they're just incredible artists. So yeah, this is Go Now by Tarzo and Mika Levy.

I picked Long Enough by Astron. This track I came across just on an Instagram kind of rabbit hole. But yeah, I just again had it on repeat so much, and I think, yeah, I love Astron. I've loved her music for a long time, a few years now. I think she's got one of the most incredible voices just around in general. And yeah, I feel like I really am inspired by the way she comes at her work. It's very playful, very creative, and just really unique. And I think, yeah, it reminds me of how varied music is and can be. And yeah, she just seems to have a really deep kind of like soulfulness about her music, and it speaks to me a lot.

I picked Blue Car by Joanne Robertson. This tune, I've known her work for a long time, but this tune I came across maybe a couple years ago. And since I was a kid, I've always had like a deep affinity with folk music and just the sound of like guitar and just folk kind of singing, I guess. But when I came across Joanne Robertson, again, there's just a real like uniqueness with her sound, and it kind of transports me to another kind of place. It sort of lifts me out of wherever I'm at, and yeah, I guess maybe it reminds me of like certain childhood feelings, and yeah, I just really love her music.

Thank you, Aiko Cherry, for having me. This has been Anyongozi, and I hope you like the music and the vibes.

Thanks, Anya, for sharing this amazing selection with us. Little Trouble Girls will be back on August 31st. If you want to come to one of my sets, I'm DJing at The Social on July the 3rd and at Jazzu on July the 11th. Also going to be spinning some tunes at We Art Here at the Lemon Lounge stage, so come say hi if you're around. Have a great summer. I'm going to leave you with two perfect summer bangers, the new single by Taliable and Joe Goda, which is called Dreams. But before that, let me play you a song I discovered recently by an artist called Elisa. She's an independent singer, songwriter, and self-produced artist based in Atlanta, and she makes what she describes as soft sapphic soul, insanely good tunes. This is Healer.

Yo, T, sending you all the love and blessings as always. 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Keep shining, North London excellence at its finest. 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You understand?

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0: Peculiar, written by Ava Gore and Ethan P. Flynn, and released earlier this month by their duo, Silva Gore. And right before, Frizinho, written by Eric Camargo, and released a couple of years ago by Antonio Fischer Band, Carol Maia, and Eric Camargo. And before them, we had Livre, Interlúdio, written by Flau Flau, and recorded by her, featuring Carol Maia, for Flau Flau's album Íntimo Oriental from last year. And opening the show, Longe da Praia, written by Gael Sonkin and Vitor Terra, and recorded by them as Mundo Vídeo, featuring Carol Maia on this track, for Mundo Vídeo's album Noite de Lua Torta, released a couple of years ago on Balaclava Records. I am Pedro Montenegro, and this is Barquino on Soho Radio. Thanks for listening. And on tonight's show, I'm very happy to be joined by the amazing Carol Maia. She stopped by the studio last month, Estúdio Guano, for a chat and a few live songs. We're gonna get to that session in a bit, but now I'd like to highlight a fantastic album that came out just 10 days ago on We Are Busybodies, and also with a special vinyl version on Caju Collective, Orbital Ensemble's sophomore album, Continua. And for that, Felipe Sena from the band sent us some words about the album. So we're gonna listen now to Felipe Sena from Orbital Ensemble talking about their album Continua, followed by a couple of songs from it. Trilha, written by Arthur Bastos, Dan McClay, and Felipe Sena, and Doomscroll, written by Felipe Sena. Many thanks to Felipe Sena for his words about Continua, and you can find the album on Caju Collective's Bandcamp and on all digital platforms.
1: Oi Pedro, and all the listeners of Barquino on Soho Radio. This is Felipe Sena from Orbital Ensemble. We are celebrating the release of our second album, Continua, and Pedro here is playing some tracks for you to listen. This is a really exciting release for us, as it was recorded live with a six-piece ensemble and features overdubs by Rachel Kichlou playing the harp from the UK, Jessica Hanna-Deutsch on string arrangements with violin and viola, Danny Longaray on vocals, and this album was co-composed with Arthur Bastos and Daniel McClay from Local Dish. It's a really exciting release for us, and we're playing a bunch of shows here in Toronto, including Toronto Jazz Fest that we did this weekend. We played Lee's Palace, and we're also playing Sonic Boom, a record store here in Toronto. We hope we're also touring with Tina Weirin in September, and we hope to hit up the United States and Europe very soon. Thanks for having us, and hope you enjoy.

And these were a couple of songs from Continua, Orbital Ensemble's second album, out on We Are Busybodies and Caju Collective. Many thanks to Felipe Sena for his words about it. And now, before our session with Carol Maia, I'd like to highlight another incredible album that came out back in March on Hive Mind Records, It's Nice to See a Lake in Your Eyes, by Carol Maia and Jeremy Gustin. And Jeremy Gustin also sent us some words about it. So now we're gonna listen to Jeremy Gustin talking about It's Nice to See a Lake in Your Eyes, followed by a couple of songs from it, Flow Wolf and Um Lugar. Many thanks to Jeremy for his words, and the album It's Nice to See a Lake in Your Eyes is available on vinyl on Hive Mind Records' Bandcamp and on all digital platforms. And right

0: after Carol Maia and Jeremy Gustin, we've got Carol Maia in session here with us.
1: Hey there, this is Jeremy Gustin in New York. Thank you for checking out It's Nice to See a Lake in Your Eyes, my record in collaboration with Carol Maia. I met Carol a few years ago in Rio after playing a show at Audio Rebel in Botafogo. She had sketched everyone in the band and I was impressed. And we just started talking and she seemed really interesting and cool, and some friends told me that she was a musician. And once I went back to New York, we just kind of stayed in touch. And one time when we were chatting, I was in the process of making what I thought was a solo record. And one of the tracks just didn't feel complete to me, and I thought maybe vocals could be cool on it. And since I just happened to have met Carol, I sent her the track and asked if she wanted to try anything on it, never hearing anything she'd ever done musically. And she did something so incredible. I loved it so much. And it made me wonder what it would be like to do a different one with her, another song. And then just slowly it became not my solo record, but a collaborative record, a duo record. And it was a very exciting and unusual process for making a record with somebody. And we enlisted a couple other friends of mine from New York and some other friends in Rio to complete it. And I'm really proud of it. And I hope you check it out. And hopefully I'll be back down there sooner than later and play some more shows. We did a few shows there last year. Okay. Ciao, ciao. Beijo.

0: In the studio now, I am joined by the amazing Carol Maia. Carol, thank you so much for being here.
1: Thank you so much for having me with you.
0: Can we open the session with a couple of songs from you?
1: Yeah. This song is called Sinal Fechado, Abro.

0: Wow, beautiful, Carol.
1: Thank you.
0: Thank you. Carol, here on Barraquinho, I usually start asking the guests, what are your first recollections of music? How did music get into your life?
1: Oh, that's a funny question. I mean, I have some memories, like traveling with my parents, and my father used to burn CDs. That's the way of saying that. Like,
0: yeah,
1: he used to have collections with Queen songs and Motown stuff. These are some memorable things I remember in my childhood, and some Caetano Veloso. I have this very specific memory of this, the first time I heard Águas de Março. I was a baby, 4 years old, and Adult Swim had this TV show that they used Águas de Março in this commercial. And I remember as a child listening to that song and how, like, I loved it. Like, I spent most of my childhood and teenage years without knowing what was that. And then I found out it was Águas de Março, and I was already 16 years old, I guess. I already knew how to play the guitar. And so that was one point I just took this memory and I decided to learn Águas de Março, everything, like learn to play and sing. And so I think basically these are a few of my first memories with music.
0: And you already knew how to play when you decided to learn Águas de Março.
1: Yeah.
0: You mentioned, right?
1: Yeah. Uh-huh.
0: So when did you start to play?
1: Well, I was a baby that I really liked to play with pans, cooking, yeah.
0: Like a frying pan?
1: Yeah, something? I used to like it. And then I wanted to play the piano. I remember when I was 5 years old, I guess. I used to find piano the most wonderful thing, but just expensive and not really practical to have at home. So my grandfather had this guitar I'm playing now. And so just for practical reasons, I started to play the guitar because of that.
0: Did he have it or did he also play it?
1: He doesn't know how to play like very much, but when he was like 10, when he was 20 years old, yeah, there was this bossa nova thing and he wanted to play bossa nova, and he bought this guitar to play and be a musician, but it didn't really work out, like.
0: And he kept it.
1: Yeah, and he kept it for all these years.
0: Wow. It looks great.
1: Yeah. I love this guitar.
0: So you started playing covers, or you already started writing your own songs?
1: Yeah, I first started playing guitar with 8 years old. And I remember I had such a... I really wanted to play the Hannah Montana songs, you know, Disney stuff. And so
0: Miley Cyrus.
1: Yeah. I was obsessively studying the songs, and I wanted to sing and play. This was my thing. So I started to learn some songs that my teacher would tell us to learn. But I started to find new chords and new melodies, and I started to realize that, oh, maybe I can do something better than those songs. So I started writing with 10, 11 years old. Yeah.
0: Better than Hannah Montana.
1: Yeah, better than Miley Cyrus. Yeah, no, maybe. Maybe.
0: When did you start to see yourself as an artist?
1: Oh,
0: As a music artist, because you're also into the visual ones.
1: Yeah. I think it was around 16. Yeah. 16 or 17 when I went to I first went to visual arts school here in UFRJ, Belas Artes. But I was already writing stuff and showing that to people and wanting to produce my first record. And so that started to grow inside of me.
0: Were you performing already?
1: Yeah, I started performing like in small events, like university ones, like not so big stuff. But I started to go to this thing here called CEP 20.000.
0: Yeah, it's the center of poetic experimentation that Chacal and Guilherme Zarbus started. And they have a lot of poetry and music as well.
1: Yeah.
0: It's a pretty important event here in Rio that's been on for, I think, 35 years maybe, or I'm not sure. It's incredible.
1: Yeah, it's been like, at the time I started to go to this place and see all these wonderful people there. It was like a school to me. There in CEP 20.000, they had something like a microfone aberto.
0: Open mic.
1: Open mic. And so I remember playing there for the first time. It was just, I was already going to this place for a while, for 2 years, I guess. And then I played there and I felt like people were seeing that as what I was doing I got some kind of approval from them. So I started to feel more like an artist, maybe, in the scene, or like I was doing this important, good step.
0: And by that time, were you already recording your demos and posting them on SoundCloud?
1: Yeah, yeah. This is a funny story. I had this big friend called Lucas, and we don't talk like too much nowadays because we got separate ways. But he was this huge friend, and he encouraged me to put my songs in SoundCloud, and he did it. Like, he created the account, and he just said, like, look, what you're doing is, like, this is really amazing. You should really put this somewhere, like.
0: Did he believe in you more than you believed in yourself?
1: Yeah, for some time, yeah. I was 12 years old, I guess.
0: Okay, you were 12.
1: No, 13. 13,
0: okay.
1: 14, yeah.
0: So, Lonely Way Home.
1: Lonely Way Home. Oh, my God.
0: From,
1: yeah.
0: 2013.
1: Yeah.
0: Were you 13 then?
1: Yeah.
0: Uh-huh. Really?
1: 13, 14 years old. Yeah.
0: Carol Del Vecchio.
1: Yeah.
0: That's a great song. It's a really great song.
1: Yeah, the first thing I put out there.
0: And did you start writing songs in English?
1: Yeah, I used to do that a lot. It's funny because now we're speaking in English, and I've just released an album with this North American drummer. This language is a funny thing to me because I used to write songs in English more, but nowadays it's not like, I don't know, it's still growing inside of me, like the idea of releasing something like my songs in English, because there are a few.
0: When you first heard Água de Março, it was in Adult Swim. Was that Água de Março or the English, like the American version, Waters of March?
1: No, it was like, if
0: was
1: you
0: it
1: see,
0: in Portuguese?
1: It's Elis Regina and
0: okay.
1: Tom Jobim.
0: Okay.
1: The version of them live. There's this video of them, like,
0: in the studio.
1: Yeah.
0: Nice.
1: Yeah, and so they play with the scene. And
0: and when you were starting, like, going out and performing, and you were from Rio de Janeiro, you are
1: mm-hmm.
0: from Rio.
1: Mm-hmm.
0: Here there's an incredible scene of artists. I think there's always been. Mm-hmm. Would you go out to see this independent artist? Did you know about the scene? Because you said you started performing at Sepe 20 Mil, that it's an iconic event that's been going on for decades. Mm-hmm. But it's still kind of underground. It's not like mm-hmm. a mainstream thing. Mm-hmm. So you were in the underground, and there's an incredible scene that's part of that. Were you a part of that even as an audience? Did you have anyone that inspired you from this scene?
1: Mm-hmm.
0: Did that friend Lucas, did he used to play as well or have a band?
1: Yeah, as a teenage, I was pretty much looking for these underground places and shows. Ana Frango Elétrico was like, basically, I was her number one fan when I was younger, and I remember seeing her playing in Sergio Porto in that Quatro por Cabeça event that used to happen in 2015, 2016, I guess.
0: Yeah, you mentioned you make a wink to one of her songs.
1: Yeah.
0: On Cinza.
1: Yeah, yeah. Exército de Bebês.
0: Exército de
1: Bebês. I remember. It,
0: one of the best bands ever from yeah. Rio, and we've got the fortune to we are being recorded now by Yuri Brito.
1: Exactly.
0: Thank yeah. you so much, Yuri.
1: Thank you, Yuri.
0: One of the babies in that army.
1: Exactly. Yeah. I remember going to Aparelho. I remember when I met Paulo Emery also. Many of my friends nowadays, like, I remember knowing them in those places throughout that time. I remember feeling this, having this feeling of admiration. And, like, it was something totally new for me because my school was, like, a square school. Like, so I used to go to this place, which was Sergio Porto and Sepe 20 Mil, and seeing all these poets and different forms of making music and making art, like mixing poetry with performance and mixing poetry with visual arts or video art, you know, many, many different approaches to making art. So I think to me that was another school, you know.
0: And you kept on writing and recording your demos and posting them on SoundCloud. It wasn't a small production. I think you were kind of prolific for like the time. Just seeing a list I wrote down here of songs, you did Lonely Way Home 13 years ago, then you did Ir Embora, Dez da Noite, Nilismo Doido, but there were years where you would post like 5-6 songs, and you just kept on doing, and even after you put out your debut EP, uh-huh. Mundo de Espuma, 5 years ago, you posted Sem Freio last year on SoundCloud.
1: Uh-huh.
0: Is that also some form of exercise? Like, do you still record those demos? And you've got one EP out with 4 songs. I mean, uh-huh. you've got the live one that just came out, but mm-hmm. That's a live performance. And you've got an album with the American drummer you've just mentioned, Jeremy Gustin.
1: Uh-huh.
0: But you've been around for way longer than that. And mm-hmm. you've got a proper repertoire, like you've got a lot of songs.
1: Mm-hmm.
0: So when you decided to put together this first EP, why make it an EP and maybe not an album? Because you've got enough songs. And mm-hmm. how did you choose those 4 to be a part of it?
1: I thought that these 4 songs, they had some kind of glue. I had this research, like a thing of mine that I like to think about the feelings, the sensations of the body and how it resonates with the words. And how can I express that? Like, Cinza is a song about a flu, and it was before the pandemics. I wrote it in 2017. And Mundo de Espuma also has to do with this kind of uncomfortable feeling inside of one's body. So I just felt this urge of putting them into the same capsule. I don't know. It's just, I think I didn't make a record because, like, an album, right? Because I didn't have much experience. Like, it was the first time of my life in a studio. I met Marcus Shi, which was the producer of this album. We were only going to record one single, but then I started showing him all of the other songs. I gave some importance, and so he thought it would be a good idea to make an EP, to record an EP. We had the support from Oi Futuro. It was like an open call for producers and stuff. And so it was, we did it inside of that program.
0: From a phone company.
1: Yeah, yeah.
0: They supported artists with money.
1: Uh-huh. Exactly. So that was it. That was, it was from his old label called Garimpo Brasileirissimos. It was this thing. So it was a good thing. Like, sometimes I look at it and I feel like I'm in another moment, and I don't really listen to it very much, but...
0: So that EP?
1: I think it's...
0: But do you used to listen to your other stuff? Do you listen to what you record?
1: Oh, man, I do. Yeah, you said I have many, many songs, and it's... You're right, I have. So sometimes I think it's like how to choose the groups of songs to think about albums. It's a challenge for me because I have been writing too much. I guess.
0: And the more you write, like, the older some of the songs get. So if you look behind, some songs are from 10 years ago or something, but you've got a bunch of new ones. So you got to record like 3 albums or something.
1: Exactly. Yeah. I have some albums in my drawers. Yeah.
0: And even since before you put out on a split EPs of some sort with Gabriel Fontes and Zé Miguel, mm-hmm. Brasil, each one with a different song, the demo version of Cinza, mm-hmm. you put on 4A for a split on uh-huh. on SoundCloud.
1: Oh, yeah. And this was from a band. I had a band for a while, like for 1 year, two. It was called 4 d'Água, and that was 4A. It was
0: okay
1: from that.
0: Oh, wow. And did you used to play some of these songs, like Cinza is from that band, or, I mean, it's yours, but did you used to play with the band?
1: Yeah, yeah. We used to play, the band, it was me, José Miguel Brasil, Gabriel Fontes, and Tomás Medeiros.
0: On that same year that EP came out, Mundo de Espuma, José Miguel Brasil, that was on that split, he also did with you a song for a short feature, Fantasma Neon, mm-hmm. and how was that to be part of a soundtrack? Did you write that song for that?
1: Fantasma Neon?
0: Yeah.
1: Yeah, I've been working with cinema since Fantasma Neon. I was called by Leonardo Martinelli to write some songs for this musical short film.
0: The writer and director of it.
1: Yeah, yeah. And José was the closest person I could think of who knew anything about orchestration and arrangements. So I called him to join me in this adventure because I had never worked with that in my life before. And the short film was like very
0: awarded.
1: Very well awarded. Like gained Locarno's award for best international short film. And it was a huge thing, yeah.
0: That's amazing.
1: Yeah.
0: And for your EP, Mundo de Espuma, you also did a video clip for the title track, mm-hmm. written and directed by Gabriela Pérez. Mm-hmm. And it's a beautiful video. How was that process to you being a visual artist as well, uh-huh. having something to visually represent your music in motion?
1: Oh, it was amazing. We were thinking about how to portray this visually, right? This Mundo de Espuma, which would be this kind of place in between feeling home and not feeling home in one's body. And this song is about that. I wrote it when I was moving from one place to another, and I felt this feeling of displacement. So we found this picture of a planet and someone that is falling in a planet and just finding yourself lost and trying to understand what is going on and on Earth, or what is this. And yeah. Wow. It was a great process. She was just so open to my crazy ideas. And Chita, who made this artistic direction, she just rocked it. It was very beautiful to work with them.
0: It looks amazing. And it's on YouTube.
1: Yeah.
0: Mundo de Espuma. And then you kept on recording with some people from the local scene. You recorded with Mundo Video on their EP and on their album, Noite de Lua Torta. You did Frizinho with Antonio Fischer Band and Eric Camargo. Mm-hmm. And you recorded with Wolfgang Perisch from Germany. But before we get into Wolf, how did you get into the scene of, like, you recorded with Mundo Video, a great band from here in São Paulo. CEP 20.000, it was there where you got to meet these local musicians, this local scene, and start, because, I mean, I was living abroad. I just moved back to Brazil 4 months ago. And since I got back in these last months, I've been seeing you a lot. Like, either doing your stuff or as a guest on other shows and doing features. You've been pretty active in the scene, and that's amazing to see. So how did you start to get into the scene and feel like you belonged, or do you feel like you do, to the local scene?
1: It's a funny question. I mean, I didn't mention some other places like Escritório. Escritório is a very important place here in Rio for the independent underground scene. I go there a lot. I'll be there tomorrow, and I was there last week.
0: Yeah, I saw you playing by the door, playing your own solo set, but also they do cycles of improv music, and you were there doing, like, with people you would maybe don't know, but just jamming together and creating.
1: Yeah,
0: sounds.
1: Exactly. Yeah, they provide this kind of environment that people feel welcomed. I think they feel we need more places like that. I think that here we see such a vibrant scene and creative people and people wanting to make music. So this is a very important place. Audio Rebel also. I've been there a lot. To these two places, but if I feel part of the scene, yeah, I feel part of the scene. At the same time, I think it's funny. Like, we live now in this internet era, and it gives the feeling that at the same time you are in, but you're out also. Like, maybe it's just an illusion. We're just aiming for something impossible. Like, what would that be? What would a community be? What would that scene be outside of this realm, of a digital realm? So I think about that a lot. Like, I think I miss... I stopped going to CEP 20.000 after a while. I think I... But yeah, maybe just the feeling of I have this wish that we could just gather more, like, you know?
0: Exchange.
1: Yeah, exchanging. I like this movement of exchanging with new artists and making new interesting stuff. And that's probably the reason why I've been collaborating with so many people in the latest 3 years. Yeah, I like this position of, you know, playing with Jonas.
0: Yeah,
1: and
0: That that gig was incredible.
1: Yeah. So it goes from this place also, not only as a singer-songwriter who's just in my bedroom making my own music and listening to my own music, but it's been very positive to me just to exchange with other people and in other languages. I also have this improvisation group called Sobremesa.
0: Mm-hmm.
1: So with Janine, José Miguel Brasil, Wolfgang Perez, and Luis Magalhães. So I feel like I have like many branches, like a tree.
0: Yeah. <You know? laughs> And that's a great group.
1: Oh,
0: Sobremesa dessert. About Wolfgang Perez that you've just mentioned, mm-hmm. you're featured on his album Souls that mm-hmm. came out last year on Hivemind Records. How did you meet Wolfgang? Because he's from Germany, he loves Brazil, he speaks Portuguese perfectly, and he did this album with songs in Portuguese, and the opening track, Rádio, is a partnership co-written by Wolfgang and you. And he recorded it here with local musicians as well. So how did you meet?
1: Well, we met because I studied in Unirio, studied music there, MPB arrangement. It's a graduation of popular music. And he was here in Rio, studying in UFRJ and studying in Unirio. So we kind of met through studies, but on practice, we met in Paulo Emery's house. Paulo invited me, Wolfgang, Thiago Nassif, Bela Conson, and me, yeah. He invited us to make this improvisation on 2023. So when I met Wolfgang, he was already playing, so we met improvising.
0: Nice.
1: It's a funny story. So we became friends after that.
0: And that's a beautiful album as well.
1: Yeah.
0: And in March, you released this album with Jeremy Gustin from New York.
1: Mm-hmm.
0: That it's an incredible drummer, musician. He did this album with you. It's Nice to See a Lake in Your Eyes. Also out on Hivemind Records. And it features Frederico Leodoro, Ricardo Dias Gomes, Paulo Emery, Will Grave, and more.
1: Mm-hmm.
0: And how did you meet Jeremy?
1: Well, I was here in Rio, and I started to develop this thing with improvisation on 2023, right? And in 2024, I don't remember if it was 1 year or other, but, well, I saw Frederico Eleodoro playing in Audio Rebel with Guilherme Lio, Jeremy Gustin, Paulo, and Antonio Neves, I guess. And Freddy used to make these gigs there in Audio Rebel, focused on improvisation. And I got very interested, and I saw them playing, and I did a drawing of them. And I showed them. And when I showed Jeremy, he just told me, oh, could you send me that? This is my number. Oh, we started talking, and I told him I was a singer and songwriter. And so he sent me this track. It was Allo. And it was just like instrumental thing with his voice. Allo, Allo. And I was like, my first reaction was like, whoa, this is, I've never heard anything like that before. And I had this feeling like he was already gone. Like he went to Rio, but he was already in New York, and he was texting me. He showed me this track and told me, "Ah, do you think something about this song? Can you think about a melody or something?" And so I started working on the track for fun, just as a challenge, you know, just, oh, you know, I'm going to try to do that. Like, this is something so different from what I do by myself, but I'm going to do this as a composition exercise, and I have to sing it in Portuguese, because I was thinking, oh, I cannot just you know, I was remembering Lonely Way Home, and I thought, like, I don't want to do this English record with, it's just too easy, it's just too obvious to do that.
0: But did he ask you to do it in Portuguese or English, or
1: no.
0: Just,
1: no, he just
0: do what you want?
1: He just let me free to do whatever I wanted, and I decided to do that in Portuguese. And so I thought about how it reminded me of Alô, you know, just like hello.
0: Is it me you're looking for? I mean, it's not hello, but it sounds like hello in Portuguese. Right?
1: Exactly. Hello. And it was funny because we were away again, this distant feeling of like being in a country here and there, and like, hello, is there someone out there? Like, as a calling in this crazy moment of the world. And so it went on, like, for all of the album, it was like that, exchanging messages through WhatsApp.
0: So did you think about doing an album, or the songs just kept on coming naturally during this exchange? And
1: I
0: then
1: wasn't.
0: It was like, hey, we've got an album because we've got enough songs for it.
1: Yeah, I wasn't expecting, like, Jeremy told me last month that many of these songs, he had recorded them, like, in 5 years, like he had this thing like kept in this computer for a long time, and he just decided to work on them and sending me, and so I was doing this with him.
0: That's yeah. Another beautiful album. I love
1: thank
0: it.
1: Thank you.
0: It was great to see you at Audio Rebel as well, Audio Rebel here in Rio, doing that gig.
1: Oh, cool.
0: And Jeremy is from New York, but he's basically a local here, right? He's in Rio all the time. He knows the best spots, and it's great to have him around as well. And to have this album, like the New York guy with the Rio de Janeiro girl, and it's great. And after that album, in April, you put out an EP that you recorded in São Paulo on tape on Urutu Fitas. Mm-hmm. You recorded five of your songs. So Urutu Fitas, they're based in São Paulo, and they invited you from Rio to record the first of this series they started doing of Urutu Fitas.
1: Mm-hmm.
0: How was it, and how was the selection of those songs? Because it's an EP, but it's a live EP. You played Cinza from Mundo de Espuma and four other songs that are still to be released on a proper studio recording.
1: It was an invitation by Vicente Barroso. He did the mixing of Mundo de Espuma, the first EP. And so when he invited me, I was thrilled because of the opportunity of recording an EP in all in tape would be just challenging and cool and so great. So I chose Cinza because I wanted people to listen to that music played live. And basically this group of songs I've been playing in my shows, and these songs, they represent what I've been playing and singing live lately. Songs that I identified with my sound. what is my sound like? And it's actually funny because sometimes I feel like they're so different. They sound like I don't feel like I make one genre of music. So to me, I it's just a question. Sometimes I think if that is a good thing or a bad thing, if I experiment on, like, I really like jazz music, MPB, samba, bolero, and old music, new music, it's improvisation, just, like, it's just so many things.
0: Just great, like, you don't have to label yourself, and even on SoundCloud, on some of your demos, you put the hashtags, like, jazz, singer, songwriter, folk, and I understand that for, like, people finding easier some stuff, but you have a cover of Nina Simone there, and the Beatles, and some great covers as well. But about that identity, like when looking for your identity when you started writing songs and becoming an artist. You started as Carol Del Vecchio, then it became Carol Del, I think, and then Carol Maia. Where are you in this search for an identity? Do you think you have one? You're looking for one? Do you think you feel more established as an artist?
1: Yeah, I feel. And at the same time, it's just that Heraclito saying, like, you don't enter the same river twice. I feel like I changed so much, but at the same time, I feel like the essence, it's always there. And I've been, I feel like I'm more, like, I see myself more clear now. And I think I'm finding myself. Like, I don't know if anyone could ever find oneself totally. Like, life is a big mystery. I think we have to have mysteries also.
0: Yeah.
1: We have to find new things about ourselves all the time.
0: And do you think you're on the right path? Is it still exciting to do it?
1: Yeah, it's exciting. Yeah, I feel like, I don't know if it's the right path, but it's one path I'm taking and I'm finding out each day with hope and an open mind. Yeah.
0: And go into the visual arts now. You also do a lot. You did some postcards for the Jeremy Gusting and Carol Maia gig to have as merch. You did the own design for your shirts. And you paint. How does the visual art impact on your music thinking, if it does?
1: I think they're very connected. I feel sometimes like it's the same thing. I think about my songs are very visual. I like to write in images. Like, I don't like to write things like, I'm feeling down. I feel like there's this tactile layer in my work that I'm still developing this in my research with words and images. And I still feel like I'm finding, I d-

0: many places and I write many songs just to try to communicate these places I enter, like mind places.
1: Amazing. Well, with so many songs that you don't stop writing, you put out this live EP this year, this album with Jeremy Gustin, your debut EPs from 5 years ago. For when can we expect your debut solo album? Do you think about it? Do you think about a second EP, a studio EP after that?
0: Yeah, I actually have a secret EP, only voice and guitar, Voice of Violon. It's in my SoundCloud, but it's closed. I can send you. But I've been thinking if I don't release that before my debut album. Maybe it's a secret I'm telling you. But yeah, probably beginning of next year, the debut album.
1: To come out or to start working on
0: to
1: it?
0: To come out.
1: Yeah?
0: Yeah.
1: So you're on it now?
0: Yeah. Mm-hmm.
1: And how is the process of selecting those songs with so many that you've been doing over the years, songs from 10 years ago and songs you're writing now? What can we expect from that album? Like just the new ones or a selection from throughout the years?
0: Yeah, it's a selection of songs from 2018 until 2026, like 8 years.
1: It's been in the process of recording already?
0: Mm-hmm. Mm-hmm.
1: And who have you got with you?
0: I'm recording with José Miguel Brasil, Tomás Medeiros, Jeremy Gustin also. I want to call more people. I'm in the middle of the process. Arthur Martel also.
1: Amazing.
0: Arthur Martel produced a few of the songs. And Antonio Fischerband also played in it.
1: That's a really great team.
0: Uh-huh.
1: Wow, I'm looking forward to it.
0: Yeah, me too.
1: Carol, thank you.
0: Thank you.
1: Thank you so much for being here. It's a huge joy. I'm a big admirer of you and your music and your arts. Thanks. Is there anything you would like to add?
0: No, I think not.
1: Cool. Many thanks to Yuri Brito, who recorded us here at Studio Guano.
0: Grande.
1: Yuri, that was amazing. Carol, can we finish this session with a couple more songs from you?
0: Yeah.
1: Cool.
0: This one is called Apartamento do Sol.

0: So It Goes, written and recorded by Liana Flores. This is her latest single, released last week. And before her, Pelo Espelho, that José Miguel Brasil released 10 years ago. Before José, Me and the Trees, written by Chiara Civello and produced by Chiara with Clap Clap, and recorded by both of them under the name CCCC. This is the debut release from Chiara's own label, Quarter Moon Records. I highly recommend this label and everything that Chiara Civello puts out. And right after our session with Carol Maia, we had Rádio, written by Wolfgang Perisch and Carol Maia, and recorded by Wolfgang featuring Carol Maia on this track for Wolfgang's album Só Ouço, released a year ago on Hive Mind Records. And another outstanding album that just came out a couple of weeks ago is Diego Medina's Masquerade Machine. Diego is one of my heroes in arts, in music, in visual arts, in creativity. His brain just doesn't stop and he's always putting out something mad and beautiful. So I'm really glad to have this album, Masquerade Machine, finally out. And Diego himself sent us some words about it. So we're gonna listen now to Diego Medina talking about Masquerade Machine, out on his own label, Suma Discos, followed by a couple of songs from it, Somebody's Watching and Sigilo. Many thanks to Diego Medina for this audio, and make sure to not miss Masquerade Machine, available on Diego Medina's Bandcamp.
1: Hi there, here's Diego Medina, a Brazilian pseudo-musician. I was and I am involved in a lot of music projects, and from time to time I decide to record my own solo things and release it to the world, to whoever wants to listen. My brand new album, it's a solo album. It's called Masquerade Machine, and it was shelved for about 15 years. And in 2025, a close friend of mine, Michel Von Tobel, asked me for some unfinished tracks so he could create some beats and noises, samples, keyboards, whatever. And I told him that I had those 10, 12 songs that were unfinished. I sent him the tracks and he sent me back a lot of beautiful beats, samples and whatever. And then I decided to, this last Brazilian summer, about January, February, I decided to create some lyrics and record some vocals to it. And that's it. It was a record that was shelved for so long, and finally it's here. Released.
2: It's alive.
1: Some tracks are in English, some tracks are in Portuguese. I don't know why. Sometimes I like to write in English, sometimes I like to write in my own language, Portuguese. I think is more a thing that I feel that track, it feels right to write in English, and other tracks, it feels better to write in Portuguese and have this freedom to play with different languages and so on.

And these were a couple of tracks from Diego Medina's album Masquerade Machine, released a couple of weeks ago on Suma Discos. I would like to thank a lot Diego Medina, Jeremy Gustin, and Felipe Sena for the words they sent about their latest releases. You can find those three albums on Bandcamp, and Continua by Orbital Ensemble, and It's Nice to See a Lake in Your Eyes by Carol Maia and Jeremy Gustin are also available on vinyl, so make sure to grab them before they're gone. I would also like to thank a lot the incredible support from Yuri Brito and Studio Guano, where we recorded the session with Carol Maia, produced by Yuri, and where some of the latest sessions for the show have been recorded. So Yuri's been a huge part of the show. Many thanks to him. And before I go, I'm gonna leave you with one more tune, Lonely Way Home, written and recorded by Carol Del Vecchio, better known now as Carol Maia, and released 13 years ago. I am Pedro Montenegro, and this is Barquino on Soho Radio. Thanks for listening, and I hope to be back in a couple of weeks. Take care.

0: Wow, what a lovely start to this show. The wonderful, wonderful sounds of Heavy with Nikki Guiland on vocals and our late brother Casey Benjamin doing a track called Wonder Love Song for Minnie. And prior to that, we played another song that came out a lot more recently. Literally is out. It's about to be out, if not out. I'm trying to work out. But we actually were approached by Candice Hoyes not that long ago. Now, Candice Hoyes is a bit of a big deal for us, as was the almost 30-piece orchestra that were part of the Rotary Connection ensemble that played a stupendous musical masterpiece.
1: Last year's We Out Here.
0: Indeed. And if anyone was actually at that stage, because it was a very joyous and tearful affair, when they first started, there was this one vocalist that came in a big white flowing gown.
1: It just grew and grew.
0: Yeah, it's beautiful.
1: Grew. It was marvellous. It was a really good thing to be a part of.
0: Sure.
1: Once in a lifetime.
0: Exactly. And Candice was the beauty that was, amongst all the other beautiful people on the stage, opened up doing this wonderful tribute to Rota Ketchen. Anyway, it seems that feeling, that mutual exchange of joy and, as I say, such a beautiful time and moment, it seems that inspired her to do the song you heard, which was the second track, coming from, I think the release is called Expected. Let me just double check that, because Chris hasn't got my playlist in front of me now. He switched the screens. Let's have a quick look. Come on, Chris, fill in for me.
1: Jesus. There you go.
0: Yeah, it is called Candice Expecting. And it's featuring also the amazing Mikhail McRaven, who was on that band lineup as well as Junius Paul, who was the musical director. I just wanted to get the names absolutely correct. And then the first track was, again, like just absolute stalwarts in music. Mr. Gary Bart's working with a London collective called Your Brother's Keeper. And a track called Ground Lines. It's all been very ethereal and beautiful to start off our show called Off the Shelf here on Soho Radio. My name is Cindy.
1: I'm Chris.
0: And together we are
1: Hands On Family.
0: And we're going to be taking you through the next just under 2 hours, well, an hour and 45 now, of some beautiful music.
1: Will that be enough time to squeeze in the goodness that we've been finding over the last 4 weeks?
0: Yeah, 100%. And it's just like a really interesting time. As I always say now, with radio, it's not so immediate. So somebody could be driving in their car listening in on digital. Somebody else could be streaming this, or, you know, whatever. And somebody will listen to this in 10 years' time. But as we speak in 2026, as we, you know, share this on this Saturday afternoon show, the climate in the UK has been pretty sticky, to say the least. We are seeing the rise of an emboldened racism that has kind of taken hold of a very loud minority, but also taking hold of establishment politics, unfortunately. And the music community and the creatives that sort of lean to the better part of history just are answering with beauty and kindness. And the first three songs.
1: Yeah, we had a talk about this last week. That music seems to have gone that way in general.
0: And it's always been, unfortunately, the historical fact, which anyone, you know, who follows the patterns will say, like in the 70s, you know, in the height of post-civil rights, the movement, there's this amazing beauty in black music and music in general. Like, there was so much songwriting with meaning and so much emotive melody and sound. And you are going to hear a lot more of that because, you know, artists respond to the times that they're in.
1: There you go.
0: So
1: the good ones.
0: Yeah. So anyway, right, we're going to continue with a couple of your selections, Chris, and we'll be back soon.
1: Yep. Here comes Krakozat from his latest album. This track's called Waiting. Cannot Wait Myself.

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Find me if you can, in silence, in a silence, and hurry, hurry. And Hare Rama, money dream, money dream, money dream, money dream, money beam, money beam, money beam, money seed, in a saria.

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Midnight train, Bopper men come down. 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I was born on the 20th of March, 1926. And mind your touch, mind your thoughts, mind your brain.

0: Yes, this is the beautiful sounds of a latest track by Christine Prommer. Come on, £5 for if you remember Christine Prommer.
1: Drum lessons?
0: Of course. Wouldn't the phone just ring at this time? Hold on a minute, people. Yeah, sounds of Christine Prommer. He is famed in the DJ community for, I think, working with Compost Records and all that kind of Jazz and Nova crowd from back in the day. But one of his biggest hits on the dance floor was his version of Strings of Life. It was the original Strings of Life for £3. Quickly.
2: You're going to keep that £3 in your pocket.
0: So you don't actually remember who did Strings of Life.
2: It's really, really bad. Oh, that's terrible.
0: It?
2: When you've grown up with
0: that,
2: something.
0: Do you know what? That's really worrying because I was just thinking, who is it? Derek May, come on. Strings of Life.
2: Okay.
0: I'll keep the £3 then.
2: No, it's all right. I'll take half.
0: It's a track called Trying Times. Again, very on point to what's going on now. If you just locked in, you are tuned into Soho Radio with Hanson Family. We're getting to the first hour and we've been playing some lovely tunes, I think. What was the tune that you played before my Aya track, Nobody Knows?
2: Oh my god, there was actually quite a few. We're going to give a rundown online.
0: Is that what it is?
2: Yeah, we're going to put our list in.
0: So I've just caught you off guard again.
2: You caught me absolutely off guard.
0: So for £5?
2: I'm trying to queue up some hot tune. This woman's thrown things at me.
0: Whatever. What is the hot tune then?
2: No, seriously. Oh, the next one is the Afro Reek. Oh my god, I can't even remember where I've last heard this. It's by the Soul Pops. It's called Afro Reek and Blues. And you have
0: Afro Reek and Jazz?
2: Afro-Rican Jazz, you've got to, well, it's the first time playing it, so hopefully it will go down quite well. Who
0: so
2: knows?
0: How long have you had it?
2: I've had it for 2 days.
0: Oh, 2 days, okay, yeah, so it's a new.
2: Yeah, one of those ones that I hid from you.
0: Yeah, you always do. It's actually shambolic, but here we go. When we get back on the mic, I will do a shameless plug of what is happening going forward from the weekend and onwards. So let's hear this tune.

Do I love you? Do I lust for you? Am I a sinner because I do the two? Can you let me know?